0: All right, remember the Fast and Furious scandal during the Obama years? Remember that? I hope you do, because if you don't, you need to. I remember Brian Terry, who was a border agent, was actually a U.S. Marine veteran and served with the U.S. Border Patrol for 3.5 years, previously served as a police officer in Michigan. Well, he was murdered at the border, and we found out later that the gun from the Obama administration, it came from Obama's failed gun-running scheme, Operation Fast and Furious. Just to remind you, Brian Terry kept a diary showing that he was tracking AK-47s at the border weeks before his 2010 murder, exposed the administration and their disastrous, you know, Fast and Furious gun running scheme. It was breathtakingly irresponsible, I would argue, probably in ways it should have been investigated criminally. But of course, his wingman, Eric Holder, was in place at the time, and he wouldn't do that. But we have new information we're going to pass on to you. John Solomon will join us. And the brother of Brian Terry, Kent Terry, will join us on the other side. We'll also get to your calls coming up. 800-941-SHAWN, our number, as we continue.
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Hannity tonight, back live, 9 Eastern. Set your DVR so you never, ever, ever miss an episode. Anyway, Victor Davis Hanson, Tommy Lahren, Harris Faulkner tonight, Nancy Grace, Brianna Lyman. News you'll never get from the Legacy Media Mob. Set your DVR tonight, Hannity at 9 on Fox. We'll see you tonight. Back, well, broadcasting from Dallas tomorrow at the Republican Midterm Convention. We'll see you then. Thank you for making this show possible.

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5: Iran hits back. I'm Lisa Lacera, Fox News. Jordan says 20 ballistic missiles from Iran have been fired into its territory.
6: It followed the U.S. military disabling five oil tankers, Iranian oil tankers. They had disabled 10 in the last week after the Iranians fired ballistic missiles for the second time in 2 days at a U.S. Navy vessel. The Navy vessel was able to maneuver and evade those missiles.
5: Fox says Jennifer Griffin in Washington. A federal judge in Missouri has temporarily blocked the state from using its old congressional districts in the November election after the U.S. Supreme Court declined to get involved. The federal court action came just days after the Missouri Supreme Court said the state cannot use a new House map backed by President Trump in the November election because citizens turned in thousands of petition signatures demanding a statewide vote on it. The U.S. Supreme Court declined to take up an appeal. The head of the Smithsonian Institution is leaving his role later this year.
7: Amid tensions with the Trump administration, the Smithsonian Secretary Lonnie Bunch says he will step down at the end of the year. In a statement, Bunch says he's leaving with very mixed emotions and heartfelt gratitude. He has led the Smithsonian, which operates dozens of museums, libraries, and research facilities since 2019. But Smithsonian leadership has faced criticism from President Trump, who accuses the museums of promoting radical transformation of society. Chief Justice John Roberts, who serves as chancellor of the Smithsonian, praised Bunch, saying he's pursued excellence in the telling of our nation's history.
5: Fox's Jared Halpern at the White House. Republican Johnson Nunu will face Democrat Chris Pappas in November in the race to replace retiring New Hampshire Senator Jeanne Shaheen. Sununu spent 6 years in the U.S. House and one in the Senate before being ousted by Shaheen in 2008. 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
23: Partly cloudy overnight, the low temperature around 66, and partly sunny for Wednesday, the high in the low 80s. Thursday, partly sunny with showers, the high in the low to mid 80s.
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1: Good morning, everybody. A lot going on. New Hampshire voters go to the polls today. The Scott Brown, John Sununu race is probably the big thing up there for Senate. All right. Tomorrow, Rhode Island goes to the polls. Tomorrow and Thursday, Republicans hold their, well, unconventional convention. That's what I'm calling it, because it's a midterm convention, and contemporary conventions are pretty much for the two parties held every 4 years. That's it. On a national level. So Wednesday and Thursday, and then Friday, we go right into the anniversary of 9/11, and it's 25 years. I think on Friday, we are going to do a call in with your 9/11 memories, and obviously, if you lost someone in 9/11, please feel free to call and mention their name. I mean, even though the names of the victims will be red at ground zero, but from the trade towers, but anybody. And we have more victims every day because people are dying from 9/11 related diseases. I myself, because I was at ground zero on 9/11, I'm in the National Health Registry. We're required to fill out a question. Well, not required, it's voluntary, but a questionnaire. They kind of come to us every 6 months and ask a battery of questions about our health. And, you know, unfortunately, a lot of people, cancer, some people still dealing with PTSD. We know that a lot of the firefighters who were digging through that stuff, that they are dying from very rare and unique cancers. I mean, I'll tell you one story that's really going to break your heart. Some of the dogs that were searching, I mean, just died because they were sniffing through that pile of rubble, and everything was covered with that gray-white dust. And some of the dogs died within days as a result.
0: Some of them worked so hard, they worked themselves to death. No, it's true. I mean, look it up. There are documented cases, and just so heartbreaking. And you know what I can tell you one of my memories was? I never saw anybody come out. There were some people in the first, maybe the second day. I'll stand corrected, but there weren't a lot of people coming out. I do remember, so after we did our live hits, I don't know, it was about 8 o'clock at night, and it was, no, it was earlier, because it was still a little bit of light, and we were heading back to get a hotel room. That's a story for another day, but I remember going by hospitals, and the St. Vincent system in New York City is pretty big, and there were gurneys out on the sidewalk in front of the hospital, ready to take people in. I never really saw people be brought to those gurneys and brought in, because everybody got buried. It was a giant funeral pyre down there. Most people got buried. Anyway, I can tell you more on Friday, and obviously I want to hear from you on this. But what really gets me, and I'm going to get to Lindsey Clancy in a minute, and of course this morning we're going to talk about strategy at the unconventional convention. What are they planning to do there? But I want to talk about Zohran Mamdani. One of his legal aides, a lawyer who works in his office. Mamdani was signing two executive orders relating to 9/11. From what I can see, two good executive orders, but he handed the pen to his legal aide, who represented somebody who's a member of Al-Qaeda. Yeah, in 2002. And this lawyer is now with Mamdani, represented somebody from Al-Qaeda, which that'll segue us into Lindsey Clancy and Kevin Reddington, you know. You tell me that was not intentional. So when the office was contacted, he did this on Friday, Mamdani, signed him and then had an aide give the pen to this guy who worked, who was standing there. And the word from the office is, oh, he did all the background work on these bills. Can you imagine handing that pen to a guy who defended Al-Qaeda, who attacked us on 9/11. Yeah, you may hear a little anger in my voice. Who attacked us on 9/11. And Mamdani hands him the pen. Unbelievable. No, it is believable. By the way, we have to talk about the UK, too. Protests over there. And As from France, people get on boats and land on the shores of the United Kingdom. And the government tells protesters, get out of the way. These people have a right to be here. Happened over the weekend in Portsmouth. And I'm trying to think of the other city where they landed. And the police were arresting protesters who, by the way, behaved peacefully. But they were trying to block this from happening and, nope, got arrested. Yeah. And they wonder why, oh, in Germany, a right-wing or possibly conservative party won a big victory in Germany. What's the first thing that the media all over Europe is saying? Oh, they're right-wing. They must be Nazis. They're like the Nazi party. First of all, the Nazis were not right-wing. They were socialists. Remember? Socialism and fascism are closely tied together. They're not right-wing. They're absolutely not right-wing. Sorry, guys. I know you like to say that, and that's another example of when the whatever the left is accusing you of, they themselves are doing. That's another example of it. because they are. They most certainly are. When they're pointing the finger at you saying you're a fascist, you're a socialist, come on. I think the biggest joke going is Antifa. The biggest joke going is Antifa. Because why? Because they use fascist techniques. They do. Fascist strategies, techniques, principles. All right, I told you about the lawyer in Mamdani's office, who I can't defend, for defending somebody from Al-Qaeda. And I believe he's a Muslim. But yeah, this guy. But anyway, Kevin Reddington. Now, during the trial of Lindsey Clancy, I have been saying that, look, she's entitled to a lawyer. Reddington, I've seen him in a lot of trials. The Mo Vaughn trial being one of them. I mean, a lot of trials. He will take on, not that Mo Vaughn was scum of the scum, but he will take on the scum of the scum. He took on that guy, what was his name? They called him Mucko, who shot up an abortion clinic. He represented him. Anyway, when he came out of court, when they made it a hung jury, that was Friday, and he complained he wanted an SJC review. He wanted this individual juror questioned by the judge, all this stuff. Can't do that. It's not going to work that way. So wait, you ready for this? He went out of court, and I'm not going to play any of the sound. He went out of court and he tore up this person. And he was vindictive. His comments that he made, not appropriate. Oh, one of them was that this juror, this, we're told, male juror, he should be called out on the Americans with Disabilities Act because he doesn't understand that Lindsey Clancy is disabled. No, really. Really. He was unhinged at the press conference. He said, he was talking about how the fellow jurors had their time stolen by this person that refused to, what we assume, refused to vote to acquit, or at the very least, not guilty by mental health issues. But he said, they know that they were robbed by one man for whatever his agenda was, who stole 7 weeks of the life of these jurors. Now, remember this. Right away, everybody assumes that what the foreman of the jury wrote in the note to the judge, when the foreman of the jury says this person refuses to apply reasonable doubt. Well, that's what the foreman said. Is the foreman right? Just because they're the foreman, what if this person is saying, I have no reasonable doubt. Reasonable doubt is in the mind of the juror. And some people think that Reddington may get in trouble with the judge, for calling out this juror. Lawyers are not supposed to do that. They can professionally say, I'd like this to happen with the jurors or that. They can't call out individual jurors. He wanted this juror off the case and a replacement put in, and then he could get what he wanted, which would be, as far as I'm concerned, injustice. No, I'm not on the Lindsey Clancy bandwagon. Not at all. Not at all. She killed her kids. Sorry, guys. She's claiming for 18 minutes that she didn't know what she was doing. That's basically what the evidence boils down to. And she was making sure she could cover her tracks and be sneaky. Yeah. No way. So Kevin Reddington, yeah, kind of being a scumbag. Still? I don't know. I still stick with, okay, she's entitled to this. And by the way, she's got like, what, 1.2 million now? Who are the idiots who are sending money to this baby killer? Wow. I don't know, maybe some of the same people who are sending money to Governor Coathanger. I'm sorry, Governor Maury Healey. Anyway, hey, there was an Amazon jet crash, shall we say. And you know that in addition to space, Rory O'Neill is an expert.
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0: here, and as I said, kind of an expert in a lot of things and knows aviation like he knows space. I'm talking about multi-award-winning journalist, national correspondent, tallest man in journalism, Rhode Island's favorite son, Rory O'Neill. Good morning, sir.
1: Hey there, Jim. Good morning. Welcome back.
0: Well, thank you. Hey, can I be? Can I show my ignorance here? Well, I could do it anyway.
1: We don't have that kind of time. Yeah, we don't have that kind of time. All right, let's
0: Well, I mean, I knew that Amazon had their own trucks, everything else. They built their own delivery infrastructure. Honestly, I did not know they had planes. I have never in all my time going to airports seen an Amazon plane. I've never seen UPS, FedEx,
1: Okay, a couple of things. One, the plane is operated for Amazon by a company called 21 Air. Two, Amazon Prime planes have been around for a while. In fact, when it was operated by a different company, we've already had a high-profile Amazon plane crash into some water. So, yeah, you haven't been paying attention.
0: No, in that respect, I have. I guess I missed that one.
1: You just forgot.
0: Hey, be careful there, young man. You're starting to. It's not the just the altitude that's getting high on you.
1: I'm here to liven things up. Let's go.
0: I know. So hey, so this is awful, and I heard awful. Radio communication about the person, telling them how many dead there were. Oh. Brutal.
1: Yeah, so what happened is, so 767, I think it was built in the 1990s. It's been flying for over 30 years. Not unheard of. Was a passenger plane converted to cargo flying in from Puerto Rico to Miami when this crash happened. Now, the plane was coming in too fast. Whether it was some speculate a sudden tailwind because of a thunderstorm that was developing in the area. Maybe he sat down too late on the runway. Some have criticized that he didn't flare up the nose before the touchdown, that it was coming in on a lateral landing, which doesn't help you slow down a bit. So a lot of different factors. So the look at the training that this guy got at 21 Air when becoming a pilot there. But sadly, the fatalities all seem to be on the ground, specifically in a passenger van that was transporting the cleaning staff at the airport around to another side, whether they were airplane cleaners or airport cleaners. I'm not sure, but it was a cleaning crew essentially that got hit by this plane.
0: Well, this is like that recent crash we had where what was the vehicle that was going across the runway? There were miscommunications about that. So it was a combination though, and that one there wasn't really any pilot error. There was no choice as pilot. So in this one, there may have been that. Has NTSB given, they give that prelim and then you got to wait like 2 years to get the real answer. Did they give a prelim yet?
1: Not yet. So we did get a briefing from them yesterday. There's a briefing again this afternoon. And then I think after that, we get the very bare bones statement of fact, like when, where, but not the how. But in this case, don't forget, the crew survived. So we'll be able to ask them what the heck was going on. They've already got the black boxes. We'll figure out, did the brakes not work? Did the other systems on the plane to slow it down, did they not function properly? So a lot to piece together here.
0: I read a very interesting article about aviation, and you were talking about this was previously a passenger plane, then it got sold for cargo, and that does happen frequently. But I didn't realize that what really wears away at these big planes is the constant pressurization, depressurization of the fuselage. And after that's happened a certain amount of times, then you're at risk for fuselage failure. I didn't realize that was what took a plane out of action and basically like, okay, let's recycle that titanium and aluminum.
1: I was going to say, ever bend and twist a beer can?
0: No.
1: Do that a couple dozen times and see what happens.
0: Yeah, I didn't realize that was what did it. Always kind of figured, well, the wings could take a certain amount of landings, and they can, but it's primarily that skin on it. So, but that would not be a factor here.
1: No, not in this case. I think that we're looking at the pilot for the most part on this one.
0: Okay.
1: That seems to be the preliminary. Now, look, there was a severe thunderstorm developing right there. Whether or not he took the appropriate actions are now sort of going to be examined. But judging by the angle of the landing, where he came down on that runway, it looks like some poor choices were made.
0: Okay. Well, that is sad. All right. Rory, quickly, anything space this week we should know of?
1: Nothing major. There was something that got postponed a little bit, but nothing.
0: All right. Well, thank you very much, my friend. We appreciate it, and we'll talk with you tomorrow.
1: All right, thanks, Jim. Talk to you then.
0: All right. Hey, Governor Maura Healey is coming out. She's got something to say. And wait till I tell you what it's all about. And the fake Indian doing an ad in Rhode Island for Jack.
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Welcome back. Jim Polito here, and yes, live at the iHeartMedia Broadcast Center in Hyannis, trying to wring one more day out of, you know, summer vacations, but a little cool, Tommy B said. Could heat up later this week, kind of nice. We've got a lot on the docket for this week, but today, I think around 11:30, Governor Mengele, I'm sorry, I shouldn't say that. Governor Coathanger, no, I'm sorry, I shouldn't say that. Governor Maura Healey, Massachusetts, comes out, and she's going to talk about data centers. Now, remember, she already jumped on the anti-data center bandwagon back at the end of June, and she put a halt to tax incentives for data centers, you know, and so I don't know what she's adding to this, and she wants to put strict guardrails to protect ratepayers, the environment, and public health. You know what, Governor Rapino, if you really cared about the ratepayers, you would not have shut down two pipelines coming into this state when you were attorney general. Let's just, come on, we're all adults here now. You did that. Yes, you did. And you would also be working to shut down a lot of the insanity of the windmills, the solar, everything else, and climate change. All of that crap. You would be working against that. You know, on your rate bill for both gas and electric, take a look at all of those fees. Now, I don't have a problem with the fees that contribute to things like Mass Save, things. I don't. I really don't. Because that helps a lot of ratepayers. People have received a lot of benefit in working to make their homes more energy efficient or their businesses and at not a lot of cost. I'm fine with that. But that's the least of your worries when you look at that bill and all the crap that's been put into it. Oh, which reminds me. So there was a guide put out for judges on climate change. Now, a judge isn't beholden to using

see what Governor Rapino has to say about this. But wait till you hear some more. You want to talk about Governor Mengele, Governor Coat Hanger? For those who don't know why we call her that, she joyfully signed a bill a couple of weeks ago that would allow for late-term abortion, partial birth abortion, abortion right up to birth. And by the way, when you abort a full-term baby, you have to kind of pull it through the birthing canal and get at least its head outside of the mother so you can kill it. And again, I'm not going to go into the details, but that's what happens in a partial birth abortion. So anyway, Governor Mengele, who signed that joyfully, I know exactly how she would react to this story. Did you know that Illinois now has an assisted suicide law? Just like they do in Vermont, they have an assisted suicide law. And now the state of Illinois is suing nuns who refuse to offer end-of-life options for terminally ill patients. They want to force these nuns who operate, say, end-of-life residences, you know, those types of places, they want to force them to be part of this. There is a pharmacist who is being sued, who is connected to the nuns, and doesn't want to participate either. Now, we all know what the church, what their stance is, the Roman Catholic Church, on assisted suicide. They basically consider it euthanasia, and it's not something they want to participate in. According to the cardinal out there in Illinois, the gospel calls us to uphold the inviolable dignity and worth of the human person from life's first moment to its natural end. As Catholics, we oppose efforts to undermine human dignity by pushing our brothers and sisters toward suicide. We pray that the courts will protect our freedoms to continue advocating and caring for the sick and dying as our faith demands. Well, here's what they're going to do. And by the way, these are the Carmelite Sisters for the Aged and Infirm. Yeah. They want these. And by the way, this organization has been taking care of the dying for 175 years. Imagine that. Oh, yeah, I bet you Rapino would be all over this. She'd say, sorry, nuns. Do you remember Obamacare, what they were trying to shove down the throats of nuns? Remember the Sisters of the Poor? When you get a name like that, and the government's going after you. So now in Illinois, Fatso Pritzker, the state is suing these nuns, bringing these nuns to court, because they will not, while they're doing hospice services, offer assisted suicide. Now, you're looking at this and you're saying, okay, Jim, I get why you're bringing this up. You get why I'm bringing this up, because, folks, what's next? I mean, really, a lot of people opposed abortion because they said abortion is the slippery slope. And, I mean, if you look at what's going on in the Commonwealth right now, I mean, partial birth abortion, the butchering of a baby will be legal. Well, no, I know Lindsey Clancy's already done that, but I mean, it'll really be legal. Absolutely. And now Chicago is going after these nuns who don't want to be part of it.

0: Never give in. Never give in. Never, never, never. In nothing, great or small, large or petty, never give in except to convictions of honor and good sense.
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0: We shall never surrender.
2: Ah, here we go. No, seriously, here we go. Welcome back, everybody. Jim Polito here live at the iHeartMedia Broadcast Center in Hyannis. And, well, how about this? We've got Craig Peterson, by the way, our favorite guest, coming up after the 8:30 news. How about copycat murder suicides like the Lindsey Clancy case? One of them, I've got a few here in front of me. I don't know if I want to go through all the grisly details. One of them, yeah, told police, and police found online all of this research about Lindsey Clancy to a mother who killed her child and then tried to commit suicide. And they found that the mother had been obsessed with the Lindsey Clancy case. Isn't that great? You want to hear some other sickness in the world? It will be the one-year anniversary this Thursday of the murder of Charlie Kirk. You want to get sick to your stomach? Okay. Here's what they're doing at Georgetown University to mark the anniversary. Yes, Georgetown, prestigious, Catholic, Jesuit school, right? Okay. They are having a Charlie Kirk look-alike contest on the anniversary of his assassination. Yep. They're having a Charlie Kirk look-alike contest. Yes. Why not? Well, you know, anyway. Is that sickening? And I can't imagine, but the school's going to let it go on. You know, there's people, actually last Halloween, who dressed up as Charlie Kirk, got one of the white freedom shirts and, you know, covered themselves in blood. Isn't that lovely? Yeah, that's going on. I know, I thought I would share that with you. Right, how could you get through your day without knowing that? Hey, we did hear that Donald Trump is infuriating the Trump deranged again. He's going after New Mexico, the state. Well, I mean, it's kind of a purple state, New Mexico, I believe. Yeah. Anyway, he wants to call it New America. He put a post out on True Social saying he wants to do that. I don't think there's any particular reason, like with Canada or the way that he did with Mexico, Gulf of America. But, you know, here's another example of some of the principles of this show being proven true every day. I've always said to you, whatever the left is accusing you of, those of us on the right, it's basically projection. Their hands are bloody. Well, their hands are bloody anyway, but their hands are bloody because they themselves are doing what they accuse you of. How many names of things did they change? I gave the example of Mount McKinley and Obama changing its name. Of course, all the woke stuff that they do. You know, you're not homeless. You're unhoused. Yeah. But they want to blame Trump for doing that, for calling, wanting to change the name as a joke. And I frankly don't care what he changes. But when you're Trump deranged, it doesn't make a difference. If you're Trump deranged, you're out of your mind. Which reminds me The Eisenhower Executive Office Building is right by the White House. And what's really nice is that, you know, Trump has been cleaning up Washington, D.C., making it better, getting the fountains to operate, removing the graffiti, all of that stuff. He put up a statue of Christopher Columbus in front of the Eisenhower Executive Office Building, which I think is great. First of all, I'm a big fan of Christopher Columbus. But beyond that, I do like that. This is a perfect example. When I told you about the left, so Trump makes a joke and says we're going to call New Mexico New America. And yet, come the 12th of October, they're going to call it Indigenous Peoples Day. Talk about changing the names, right? There's your example there. Indigenous Peoples Day. Thank you. All right, going back to the case of the Clancy copycats. The one I was telling you about, and I want to talk about Kevin Reddington. It was a mother from Illinois, 40-year-old Corey Walsh, first-degree murder. Her son Barrett Walsh was found dead inside the family's home last Tuesday. This woman was obsessed with Lindsey Clancy. And even in the DA in the arrest report is calling it that this woman was inspired by Lindsey Clancy. Oh, that's great. But let's get to Kevin Reddington. Kevin Reddington. So we were wink, wink, nudge, nudge, almost live on Friday. But you know what unfolded in the Clancy case just before the weekend, which was they came back again, were deadlocked. And Kevin Reddington said, whoa, whoa, whoa. And the judge said, okay, I'm inclined to say this is a hung jury now. He went through Tui Rodriguez, which is the second set of instructions to a jury when they say they're deadlocked. They came back after that. And it was, okay, so Reddington believes that it's a guy and that this guy will not acquit Lindsey Clancy. And remember, the foreman of the jury sent a message to the judge and said, hey, this person will not apply reasonable doubt to this case. Now, we have no idea what this person was saying. I mean, stuff's leaking out. We'll eventually get the story. But according to Reddington, it's a male. And Reddington said, hold on, I want this individual juror, when they found out they were hung, taken off the case, and I want one of the alternates put in. And the judge said, no way. And Reddington said, well, I want my right to an emergency hearing with a single justice off the state's Supreme Judicial Court. That single justice, whoever got assigned it, said, nope. And then the judge said, okay, hung jury. Well, Reddington, you know, a little cranky in his old age. I think he's about 80 now. Went outside and started attacking this juror, which is not necessarily something you do as an attorney. You don't. Especially like that in public. He brought up the Americans with Disabilities Act, that this juror doesn't understand that Lindsey Clancy is entitled to this because of her disabilities. What? She can't walk and she can't and what? She's got mental health issues? Okay. So he went out and he just blasted this juror. I'm wondering if the judge is going to say something to him. Wendy Murphy has a column in the Boston Herald today saying that she thinks there will be a plea deal. I mean, the DA came out but didn't say what they were going to do Friday, whether or not they were going to retry the case. And she seems to think there's going to be a plea deal. Well, I mean, look, her opinion, even though she's an attorney and she's done high-profile cases, and I know her from my days working at Fox 25. She used to be a legal analyst for us, but, I mean, that's about it. I mean, that's an interesting opinion and a guess. Who knows? Who knows what the DA wants to do there? But anyway, Lindsey Clancy has got Reddington, who I have been defending, not necessarily defending in a way like that I care for the guy or whatever. No, I mean, that's his job. But I think he crossed the line with his job in calling out an individual juror. It's kind of generally not done. So, we'll see. We'll see what happens from there. I did see something interesting over the weekend. They said, you know, if Lindsey Clancy is acquitted for murder because of her hormones, doesn't that make somebody now able to make the case that, I know I sexually assaulted this person, but I have a lot of testosterone?
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7: The race is set. I'm Lisa LaSera, Fox News. One candidate is a familiar face in the Senate primary in New Hampshire.
8: President Trump's preferred candidate, former GOP Senator John Sununu, winning handily in the New Hampshire Republican primary. He faced off against former Massachusetts Senator Scott Brown. On the Democratic side, Congressman Chris Pappas fended off a challenge from Democratic Socialist Karishma Manzoor.
7: Fox's Kevin Cork. Tomorrow, the first Republican midterm convention gets underway.
9: There are 35 races that are taking up the majority of the president's attention in the last 30 days. So he's asking folks, listen, if you are ahead in the polls, you've got a safe district, let me use my time for the more vulnerable members and speak to all of you across the country tonight to kick off this reelection effort. So for the next two nights, we're going to hear from him, the vice president, also the treasury secretary, the attorney general, Donald Trump Jr., Caroline Leavitt. They're going to be spotlighting legislative wins that have made a difference, they say, in the lives of Americans.
7: Fox's Jackie Heinrich. Jordan says Iran launched 20 ballistic missiles into its territory after the U.S. military destroyed five Iranian oil tankers in response to the latest attacks on U.S. Navy ships over the weekend. The NTSB investigating Sunday's deadly crash of an Amazon cargo plane. The plane overran the runway, striking a van registered to an aviation cleaner cleaning company, killing all five people inside. Chairwoman Jennifer Homendy says they'll be interviewing the pilots tomorrow.
10: We want to hear their account of the accident before we release a readout of the cockpit voice recorder.
7: Homendy says evidence suggests the pilots considered aborting landing before the crash. They have been released from the hospital. Two others who are on the ground remain in critical condition. A third person is in stable condition. The plane's flight data recorder has also been recovered. 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
7: An investigation into a plane crash in California that's left two teenagers orphans.
13: A fixed-wing single-engine plane flown by flight instructor Dana Eady crashed near the Sierra Sky Park Airport in northern Fresno over the weekend. She and her husband were taken to hospitals, but her two younger children were pronounced dead at the scene. Dana died Saturday at a hospital, but her husband Craig, who suffered burns, passed away Monday. The couple's two older teenage children were not on the plane. It wasn't immediately clear why the plane crashed, but Eady was a veteran flight instructor and also taught at the nearby Reedley College. The college released a statement calling her an incredible mentor to younger future pilots who are studying under her. Jessica Rosenthal, Fox News.
7: All four family members aboard a small plane that disappeared off the coast of the Bahamas yesterday have been found dead. The plane disappeared after departing Great Harbor Cay on its way to Miami Executive Airport in Miami-Dade County. A major effort to find missing and endangered children across Ohio has brought dozens of kids home.
14: The U.S. Marshals Service says Operation Meridian, that ran through August, targeting children reported missing, has found 79 of them in suspected trafficking, abuse, neglect, and runaway cases. Many of the missing children were found across Ohio, including Columbus, where a 13-year-old girl was discovered hidden inside a basement crawl space. Investigators say that recovered children are being connected with medical and psychological help, that the operation was a coordinated effort involving federal, state, and local agencies. Jeff Manasso, Fox News.
7: Facebook and Instagram parent company Meta has rolled out its AI assistant that it says can automatically send emails, sell a car, and book travel on a person's behalf. The company says the product will only be available in the U.S. at first, though through a dedicated app or on Meta's WhatsApp messaging service.
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16: Not the low temperature around 66 and partly sunny for Wednesday, the high in the low 80s. Thursday, partly sunny with showers, the high in the low to mid 80s.

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9: A midterm rally set for Dallas starting tonight. I'm Ted Lindner, Fox News. President Trump, Vice President Vance, and GOP House and Senate nominees expected to be on stage tonight at the American Airlines Center in Dallas for the first ever National Party Convention in a midterm year. But the question is, will this draw voters out in November? Fox's Evan Brown taking a look at that.
10: President Trump undoubtedly excites his Republican base, but he's not on the ballot, and often the work of getting voters to the polls is very local, and that means phone calls, door knocking, and word of mouth.
11: We need to focus to keep the voters' attention. It's important for them to stay on board.
10: Margaret Ann Lopez proudly showed up for barbecue and a meeting of the Irving, Texas Republican Club. Club President Chip Black says they're hoping to get whatever red voters out in what's often blue Dallas County.
12: Because there are a lot of people who love Trump, but you have to bring in, have them come in and vote for the down ballot people also.
10: In Dallas, Eben Brown, Fox News.
9: The U.S. launching new strikes on Iranian oil tankers.
13: U.S. forces struck multiple Iranian oil tankers after Iran attempted to strike a U.S. Navy ship Monday. Their attempt failed. Iranian officials recently announced they've tested a new missile called Qasem Basir and had targeted U.S. Navy assets in the Strait of Hormuz. U.S. officials said they never struck anything. But this new missile prompted speculation among military analysts that Iran's been receiving help from a foreign government. In recent days, Iranian officials have acknowledged economic pressures due to the U.S. blockade, with Iran's President Masoud Pezeshkian warning in an interview that those pressures may erode public support. Jessica Rosenthal, Fox News.
9: And in the state of New Hampshire, primary night on Tuesday in the GOP Senate race, Trump endorsed former Senator John Sununu, defeated former Massachusetts Senator Scott Brown. Democrat Senator Jean Shaheen retired after three terms, opening up the seat. She defeated Sununu 18 years ago. The Democrat nomination won by Chris Pappas. 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
25: John Sununu beats Scott Brown, advances in New Hampshire and now Rhode Island. It's your turn today. Governor Coathanger, I'm sorry, Governor Healey, a hypocrite over energy.
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25: Good morning, worm catchers, and happy Wednesday. Yes, Wednesday. That was quick, right? Well, we had Monday off. Well, I hope you did. We did. So anyway, let's get weather from Tommy B right after the 6:30 news. And could be some humid weather, could be some hot weather. Yes, as he gave me quite the lambasting yesterday. Over asking about, are we going to have any more hot days? We'll get to all of that with Tommy B. Plus, it's Wednesday, so it's early. The POW, the pick of the weekend. It's not a long holiday weekend, but this weekend, what's the best day? Tommy B. has everything we need to know. All right. John Sununu defeats Scott Brown. Republican nomination for Senate in New Hampshire. A couple of other races we'll get into later this morning up in New Hampshire. And then we turn our eyes today to Rhode Island for the primary, but not only to Rhode Island. Today is the start of the unconventional midterm GOP convention. And here's the one thing hanging over its head. The price of gas and oil. Now, the stock market took a plunge yesterday. I think about 600 points, but we'll see what happens this morning. Obviously, we'll talk with Mike Armstrong at 7:50. But it is the price of gas that continues to hang over the nation and make an influence on the midterm elections. We will see what comes out of the convention today. We've already had an indication of what some of the messaging will be, but we know now the messaging is going to shift to one. Things are actually, other than the price of gas, pretty darn good. And the other side of it is, if we allow Democrats to take over the House in this midterm, it's going to be bad. And we're going to go back to all the problems we had before. So let's see. That's looking forward. Now, let's look back to yesterday. And Governor Rapino. I'm sorry, Governor Coathanger. I'm sorry, Governor Maura Healey. So as I said yesterday morning, she came out and she had some big announcement about data centers and how the Commonwealth of Massachusetts was going to handle data centers. And, you know, I was just smacked by the irony. Well, here's why. So she came out and she said, these data centers have to provide their own green energy, or they receive some kind of penalty and they pay into a fund that, wink, wink, nudge, nudge, he's going to lower prices for consumers for energy in Massachusetts. Yeah, I'll believe that when I see it. Okay. And they have to provide their own green energy. Well, you know, natural gas is a pretty green energy. And you made it impossible for two pipelines to come into Massachusetts with natural gas. You made it impossible. Remember, you bragged about it. You don't brag about it anymore now that people's energy bills are skyrocketing for natural gas and electricity. But you bragged about it then. Remember, I stopped two pipelines from coming into the state. You were so proud of yourself. Now, if a data center wants to come into the state, they have to provide their own energy, and it has to be green energy. Good luck with that. Good luck with that. Oh, that's right. You don't consider natural gas a green energy, but that doesn't matter. Here's the next part of it. The data center has to guarantee that they won't hurt groundwater. Well, let me think about my poor friends in Ocam, Massachusetts, who are getting one of those battery stations for green power shoved down their throats. Yeah, it's right on top of an aquifer for the Quabbin Reservoir. Oh, I see. Okay. If it's you're going to build a battery, that's one thing, but not a data center. Oh, no, it gets better. So the data centers, if they want to place themselves in a community, they have to get approval from that local community. Oh, wait a minute. So the state isn't going to Bigfoot data centers into communities like they do with, say, the battery storage facility? Yeah. The state bigfooted that into little old Ocam in Massachusetts. Oh, but with data centers, you won't do that? Do you see what I mean about Democrats creating all of the problems and then presenting themselves to be the ones who are the most adept or most qualified to solve that problem? Here's a perfect, there's right there, a perfect example of it. Speaking of Maura Healey, maybe Kevin Reddington, Laura Clancy's attorney, maybe he's not as sharp as I thought he was. See, over the weekend, Kevin Reddington went on, I think it was ABC, and said, I would like for the president to pardon my client. Well, the problem is, she's not facing federal charges. The president can't pardon her for state charges. Now, who can pardon her? Governor Rapino, Governor Coathanger, I'm sorry, Governor Maura Healey. She could pardon her. I wonder if she will. Yeah, it would make sense, right? She signed a bill allowing the murder of babies, I mean, partial birth abortion right up to the second of delivery. Abortion is now legal in Massachusetts. I can't see why she wouldn't really give a pardon to Clancy. As far as she's concerned, what has she really done wrong? She was just a little late for the late term abortion, right? Laura Clancy? Yeah, I know I'm being glib, but the governor deserves it. Speaking of the Laura Clancy case, three jurors are speaking out. I think they spoke to NBC 10 in Boston. And yeah, I'm going to have to go back to not paying that much attention to that like I typically do with trials of the century. And they're talking about this one male juror who we haven't heard from. And all we've heard is from these women. I don't know. I don't know who they are. I don't know what their backgrounds are. And frankly, you know, their comments, I'm going to take with a grain of salt. Yeah, I'll pay attention if there's more information that's worthwhile. This is just their opinion on what happened. Right, back to radio silence on that. But I do think it's interesting that Kevin Reddington made the mistake asking the president for a pardon. He should know better than that. And really, it would be Maura Healey. And whom would be more likely to pardon? Laura Clancy. I think it would be Maura Healey. All right, I know. My friends from Cardi's want to have some fun. And we are going to do that. Got the national calendar. Got the Wayback Machine. Everything is ready to go. So don't go anywhere. You're listening to the Jim Polito Show. Jimmy V, get on the Peloton or none of the listeners will recognize you.
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0: Catchers, as we open the national calendar this Wednesday, September 9th, 2026, do you know what today is? National Teddy Bear Day. The teddy bear is one of the most popular childhood toys, I think, in history. So, just about everybody had one. I don't know if kids are still getting them, but just about everyone had one. So look, back in 1902, this is the history of the teddy bear. American President Theodore Roosevelt, who was known as Teddy Roosevelt, refused to shoot a bear cub while hunting in Mississippi. Well, the story, you know, he was an avid outdoorsman. Well, the story made national news. Clifford Berryman published a cartoon of the event in the Washington Post, November 16th, 1902. The caricature became an instant classic. Now, the Berryman cartoon of Teddy Roosevelt and the cub inspired New York store owner Morris Mitchum. He created a new toy, and he even had a name in mind. He wrote President Roosevelt to ask permission to name the new toy, yes, you guessed right, a teddy bear. A teddy bear. I know. And then since the advent of the teddy bear, we've had, so many other teddy bears come into the popular culture. Let's see. Garfield the cat, remember? He had a teddy bear named Pookie. He used to blame everything on Pookie. Winnie the Pooh from Great Britain. Paddington Bear from Great Britain. 1981, the Care Bears. First, they were greeting cards. Did you know that? And then they became, television and toys. And then Fozzie Bear. So there you go. And what do you do to celebrate this day? Well, listen, you can donate teddy bears to local organizations that support children. And one thing about this, the local organizations that support this, there are organizations that will collect new stuffed toys and they give them to police. And police, when they're with a kid and it's a difficult situation, a child, like maybe the parents are being arrested for something, yeah, they give them a stuffed toy. So that would be good on Teddy Bear Day. Now, you heard me mention the Care Bears, right? Well, it is also Care Bears Share Your Care Day. Yep. Care Bear Share Your Care Day. By the way, do you know that 90 million Care Bears have been sold since their introduction, you know, as a toy in 83? I know. So this day was submitted by American Greeting Properties in April 2015 because they did the original Care Bear greeting card. But Share Your Care Day is important because what they want you to do is, if not buy the Care Bears and give them to someone, but also to do kind of, a day of community service, kind of like what Friday will be for the anniversary of 9/11. They want you to do that, which is, okay, very interesting. Finally, it's National Wiener Schnitzel Day. We all know what that is. That's like veal parmesan, only German style. I do love Wiener Schnitzel and had some good Wiener Schnitzel last year in our trip when we went to Switzerland, Austria, Bavaria. Yeah, had some great Wiener Schnitzel. The Fort in Springfield, great restaurant for that. So there you go. Enjoy. Nobody knows why it's today, but hey, it's as good as any day. And that is the national calendar this Wednesday, September 9th, 2026. Don't go anywhere. We've got the Wayback Machine all fired up and ready to go. But let's invoke the Murphy Clause and review. We started off with National Teddy Bear Day. We went to Care Bears Day, and we wrapped it up with National Wiener Schnitzel Day. You're listening to the Jim Polito Show.
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0: Today is Wednesday, September 9th, the 254th day of 2026. For those of you playing along at home, there are 111 days left in this year.
22: Hello out there. Peabody and Sherman here.
23: Hello.
22: Now about this amusing little gadget. It's a time machine. I call it a Wayback. We just set it, turn it on, open the door... And there we are, or were, really.
0: And we were on this day in 1776, watching as the Second Continental Congress authorized the use of the name United States. It replaced the name United Colonies. That was a big deal. Now, yes, this is just a couple of months after the signing of the Declaration of Independence. Yes. 1836, Abraham Lincoln received his license to practice law. The man had very little formal education, and yet he was brilliant. How did he become brilliant? He would read. 1850, California joined the United States as the 31st state of the Union. How are they working out now? How's that working out with, Gavin Newsom? I know. And one of the, when you look at California, what is it, in the top 10 of nations' economies? If it were a nation, it would be in the top 10. Its economy, just for the state of California. Of course, the commies on the Democrat side are doing everything they can to destroy it, but hey. 1909, businessman Edward Harriman died at the age of 61. He founded the Union Pacific Railroad. 1965, Category 4 Hurricane Betsy makes landfall near New Orleans. This was the first hurricane to cause more than $1 billion in damages. We all know what Katrina would do. 1971, prisoners at New York's Attica correction facility took 9 guards hostage during a riot at the prison. 31 prisoners and 9 guards were killed when 1,500 law enforcement officials stormed the prison. Remember the chant, Attica, Attica? And Nelson Rockefeller was the governor of New York then, and he said, Send them in. 1997, an electric chair which was used in Alcatraz and once owned by Andy Warhol sold for over $4,000 at an auction in Bristol. Warhol used to sit in the chair while watching horror movies. True story, everybody. He did. He was a kind of an unusual guy, right? 2020, author and reporter Bob Woodward revealed in his book Rage that President Trump deliberately downplayed the COVID-19 panic to avoid panic. Oh, the COVID-19 pandemic. Yeah, sorry. To avoid panic. Really? Oh. And then what did Joe Biden do? Oh, well, let's fast forward to 2021. President Joe Biden issued two executive orders mandating vaccines for federal workers and contractors. The president also announced new requirements for large employers and healthcare providers. Combined, the orders would affect around 100 million workers. And was it necessary? No. Has anybody been punished for any of this? No. Not at all. Yeah, you know how that makes me feel. In sports and entertainment news, on this day in 1956, Elvis Presley appeared on the Ed Sullivan Show for the first time. The show attracted nearly 50 million viewers. Now, bear in mind, he was only on camera from the waist up. They thought that it was a little too risque to see the way he was shaking his hips. 1968, Arthur Ashe became the first black male to win a Grand Slam event when he defeated Tom Oker of the Netherlands at the U.S. Open Tennis Championship. He would later die from AIDS as the result of, I think he got a transfusion. Yeah. 1971, Mr. Hockey, Gordie Howe, retired from the National Hockey League. Yep. 1978, film executive Jack Leonard Warner died at the age of 86. He and his brother Harry founded Warner Brothers Pictures Incorporated. 1991, heavyweight boxer Mike Tyson was indicted on charges that he raped Desiree Washington, a beauty pageant contestant in Indiana. Tyson was later convicted. I think he did about 3 years plus behind bars. And he continued to express his innocence and that he said, I didn't do this, but I'm probably in prison for something else I did, so I deserve this. But he said he would not. He said that the parole people told him, if you just say you did it, they'll let you go. And he said, I didn't do it. So he stayed in prison for the full time. Yeah, I know. 1996, Country Music Hall of Famer Bill Monroe died at the age of 84. He's called the father of bluegrass. 97, Burgess Meredith died at the age of 89, played the Penguin, then he played Mickey in the Rocky films. I want you to eat lightning and crap thunder. 1999, Baseball Hall of Famer Catfish Hunter died at the age of 53. Yeah. And in 2012, actors Ryan Reynolds and Blake Lively married at the Boone Hall in Mount Pleasant, South Carolina. 2015, Queen Elizabeth, yes, the second. On this day in 2015, she became the longest reigning British monarch in history. The previous record was set by Queen Victoria, 63 years and 7 months. The late Queen Elizabeth went on to reign after 2015, 7 more years until she died in 2022. 2020,

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0: plane while we search for a better understanding of airlines' in-flight snacks. Here is your host, Jim Polito.
1: Thank you, Jim Polito. You're a fine broth of a lad. Wow, we have got a lot of stuff to discuss today. Are you ready for it? Are you ready for it to, Okay, let's do this one. It is about mouthwash and cancer. Yeah. Warning going out that using those heavy-duty alcohol mouthwashes, one, not necessary, two, could be harmful to your health. Dr. David Conway from the University of Glasgow Dental School said, I would not advise routine use of mouthwash. It isn't needed as part of general oral hygiene. Now, people use mouthwash for two reasons. One, to get rid of any real dental issues, to kill that bacteria that is in your mouth, that is in the plaque and, you know, can cause tooth decay. And the second, obviously, is for breath, right? Okay, so let's look at it this way about both. This doctor is saying you don't need either one. The alcohol that goes in there and kills all that bacteria is also irritating the mouth and could lead to oral cancer. Now, I got to tell you, I have, I use Smart Mouth. I'm not doing an ad here. I use Smart Mouth, which doesn't have any alcohol in it, and you have to mix it. It comes in a container with two sides, and you're mixing those sides together, and it activates, and you put it in your mouth, and it's pretty good at keeping your, you're supposed to use it twice a day. I only use it in the morning, but it's pretty good at being able to do that. And they're also concerned about some of the bacteria that you're killing in your mouth help to manage blood pressure. Yeah. Bacteria at the back of the tongue converts nitrate in our food from sources such as leafy greens into nitrite. The body absorbs this and converts it into nitric oxide, a compound that is essential for helping blood vessels dilate to lower your blood pressure. Yeah. And then, as we said, these antiseptics that are in the mouth, and it's mostly the alcohol, they say that the alcohol, which is a known carcinogen, is linked to cancers of the mouth, throat, and larynx. Well, yeah. And if you're gargling with that stuff, you are getting it all the way down there to the larynx. And they're saying that's not good. However, if you like alcohol, like whiskeys and things like that, and you drink them like that, maybe on the rocks, you're kind of doing the same thing. So, there. All right, I know. I'm just spreading the news. Okay, osteoporosis affects a lot of people. Both of my parents had it. And I, for a little while, had osteopenia, but I built my bone mass back up. Well, listen to this. About one in five women aged 50 and over has osteoporosis. It can lead to fractures of the hip, wrist, or spine. There are drugs out there to help you, but they also cause a litany of unpleasant side effects, hot flashes, leg cramps, swelling. Yeah. Some must also be taken standing, with patients told to stay upright for 30 minutes after. Well, researchers in the United Kingdom and Maryland say they have found a potential alternative that works without the major side effects. The drug called CADD-522 was developed to treat cancers, including bone cancer, and works by blocking a protein that drives tumor growth and spread. But scientists found out, now this is one of those incredible accidents again, the way that a lot of drugs are discovered or other uses for drugs. They found out that when postmenopausal mice were given the drug for 8 weeks, they had much stronger bones. They also lost weight compared to those who did not receive the drug. And the drug was very well tolerated. It was also given to other lab animals. Now, look, it's still in the early stages of development, but this could be a game changer. I remember my dad refused to take the medication, but my mom did. Yeah. And but listen, 10 million people in the United States have osteoporosis. But once we turn 35, our bones begin to weaken. Women over 50 are particularly at risk because menopause triggers fluctuations in hormones that speed bone loss and cause bones to weaken. Yeah, I know. And you're at higher risk if you are naturally thin, smoke, you're not physically active, or you drink alcohol regularly. And there you have it. So let's hope. And again, just check with your doctor, folks. That is the most important thing. All right. You know I love Press Ahead coffee. And actually, I had a Press Ahead coffee yesterday before leaving the Cape. Well, I know. I love the cappuccino. I like the beans they use, which come from a roaster in Dennis. And for the espresso, they use the Finn's blend. It's a darker, heartier blend. And I have them at home, those beans at home. But anyway, so but what if you want to make your favorite Starbucks drink? Well, there's people out there now on Reddit and Pinterest who are saying you can save money, which going to Starbucks is expensive. You can save money by making your favorite Starbucks drink at home. And here's an example of one of them on TikTok. What's the drink? Oh, the iced brown sugar oat milk shaken espresso or vanilla bean frappuccino. And this TikTok influencer says you can go to the Dollar Tree store and get the ingredients to be able to make this at home. Now, let's see if you are actually interested in getting this. What are they saying to make one of these? Yeah, this video got 1.5 million views. To make the Starbucks iced brown sugar oat milk shaken espresso, you go to the Dollar Tree store, get Nescafe Dolca instant coffee, light brown sugar, and cinnamon. He said, combine 3/4 cup of the sugar and 3/4 cup of water in a pot, simmering it for 3 to 4 minutes. Then he said, add 2 tablespoons of the instant coffee before he put it in a cup with some ice. That's a lot of sugar. That can't be all that much sugar. He then said, put the sugar water mixture and some cinnamon, shaking it well to mix it all together, then add the oat milk, and you've got it. I don't know. Hey, let's get to the serious stuff. You're listening to the Jim Polito Show.
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6: Good morning, 6 o'clock. I'm John Babak. Here's what's happening. In Springfield, another day off for kids in the school system because of a cyber attack last week. The FBI and state police are investigating. Officials say they're making some progress, but the system is not yet ready to reopen. The jury foreman in the Lindsey Clancy murder trial speaking out, that foreperson telling NBC Boston that she was ready to write a note to tell the judge they had reached a verdict, but
7: he admitted he had reasonable doubt, and I started filling out the forms. I was so excited.
6: The attorney for Clancy, Kevin Reddington, is now calling on the president to pardon her. But since Clancy is not charged with a federal crime, that can't happen. Only the governor can do that. Meantime, we are continuing to wait on the Plymouth DA, Timothy Cruz, to decide whether or not he'll retry the case. In New Hampshire, John Sununu has won the Republican Senate primary there, defeating former Massachusetts Senator Scott Brown. He'll take on the Democrat Chris Pappas in November. And the United States is confirming that it has struck multiple Iranian tankers Tuesday. Mark Mayfield with the latest.
8: In a post, U.S. Central Command said forces destroyed five Iranian crude oil carriers after the Islamic Revolutionary Guard Corps targeted a U.S. Navy warship with ballistic missiles twice over the past 2 days. The statement went on to say the U.S. warship successfully evaded the attempted Iranian attacks and continued to patrol regional waters. On Saturday, the U.S. targeted three Iranian vessels. The U.S. is applying both military and economic pressure on Iran, while peace talks continue to fail. I'm Mark Mayfield.
6: In sports, Angels beat the Red Sox 6-1, Yankees beat the Rockies 5-3, and the Patriots and Seahawks open up the NFL season tonight. More.
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20: We shall never surrender.
1: Happy Wednesday. All right. New Hampshire voted yesterday. Today we get Rhode Island. And of course, today begins the unconventional convention. Good morning, everybody. Tommy B, right after the 6:30 news, with the pick of the weekend, the POW. It is not a long holiday weekend, but we want to know what the weather's going to be all about. Friday, we have the events, ceremonies surrounding the 25th anniversary of the attack. No, it wasn't a hijacking. Canadian Broadcasting Corporation, CBC. Yeah, they put out that memo saying, come on now, it was a hijacking. No, it was a terrorist attack. Well, but that's taking sides. Really? You have trouble? Really, you have trouble with that. You want to remain objective. What, you don't want to hurt the feelings of the terrorists? Well, I guess with Mom Donnie in office, I guess you don't want to. Yeah, handing out pens to people who represented members of Al-Qaeda. Ah, it's no big deal. If you know it, a little sarcasm there, yes. And sarcasm, let's go to the Lindsey Clancy trial. I know, just when I thought I was out, they pulled me back in, but three of the jurors are speaking out. And frankly, it's a waste of time. The three jurors speaking out, three women, one of them the foreman of the jury, and they are discussing this one individual who was just thick-headed and refused to reason. Did you ever think that that one person felt the same about you? I know. Anyway, this is the jury system, folks. It's lousy, but there's nothing better. Come up with a better idea. It is the system we have. And the very fact that there was one person who refused to go along, that one person was voting their conscience. Again, I can't get inside the person's head. But thank you, jurors, for doing the work of Kevin Reddington, because certainly Kevin Reddington will now look at this and say, well, we got an appeal here. There was chicanery in the jury room. Definitely will be pursuing that. By the way, I did give him credit. I may not agree with him over Lindsey Clancy, but I said, hey, the guy has represented people. Yeah, he takes on scum. But every scum who's an American citizen, by the way, has a right to representation. And he is doing that. But I think he crossed the line by calling out this juror. I already said that to you. But the other thing is, maybe his fastball isn't there right now. Well, I say that because he called out President Trump to pardon Lindsey Clancy. Now, he should know Trump can't pardon Lindsey Clancy. It's a state trial, not a federal. Trump doesn't have any jurisdiction over that. The one person who could is, of course, Governor Coathanger. I'm sorry, Governor Maura Healey. And it wouldn't surprise me if Maura Healey did. No, I'm being honest, because Maura Healey would say, well, it's kind of like my late-term abortion bill I signed. She's just a little late. Yeah. No, I'm not being glib. Seriously. So, anyway, I really don't like spending time on these things. And because there'll be another trial of the century soon, folks. And I think people watch it like sporting now. But I can't point a finger, because I watch politics like sports. Absolutely. So there you have it. Hey, Rory O'Neill is going to join us today. Patriot season kicks off tonight. I can guarantee, without even asking El Luco, whether or not he's going to stay up for this game. I know the answer, because I know my answer. What is it, an 8:20 start?
16: It's around there. It's 8:20, yeah.
1: On a Wednesday, El Luco. What's that about?
16: Well, it's something to do. I don't know if I got the exact reason why they did it a Wednesday as opposed to a Thursday. There is a reason. I just can't remember off the top of my head. Usually they open the season on a Thursday, because the beginning of an NFL week is Thursday.
1: Right.
16: And then it ends theoretically Monday.
1: I can tell you why they're opening it tonight. Do you know why?
16: Why is that? Yeah.
1: I mean, you should ask your friends, the Crafts, about this. Just ask them.
16: Yeah.
1: And you know the answer will be. Because eventually we're going to want to have a game during the NFL season every night of the week. Eventually. Oh, and then El Luco, here's what we're going to do. This will drive Tommy crazy. To get all of those games, you're going to have 12 different streaming services.
16: Yeah, I know. There's going to be a lot of going back and forth.
1: Yeah, it would be. I wouldn't doubt it. I seriously wouldn't doubt it. But anyway, no, look, it's a good thing. Football season starting.
16: Yeah, I mean, I love football.
1: Yeah.
16: As many of you know, I love it. I live very close to the stadium, living in Foxborough.
1: And you're always in the Crafts box
16: right,
1: with them.
16: Right.
1: You know?
16: I was in at one of the preseason games, you know, in the Craft box. Yeah, no. No, I wasn't.
1: No, it is. Look closely, folks. It's El Luco in there.
16: Yeah. Sure. Yeah. Sure, right. Uh-huh.
1: He's sitting between Mr. Kraft and his son, Jonathan. He's right there. But you got to look closely. You know, and
16: yeah,
1: sometimes
16: you got to look really close.
1: You got to look close.
16: I have this special disguise on.
1: You're right, right. He doesn't want people to know it's El Luco. So there he is watching the game. No, it is interesting. We will not be staying up tonight.
16: I'll just Google it throughout the middle of the night and then wake up maybe sleep an hour or something. You know?
1: No, yeah. I try now not even to, when I've made the decision not to stay up for a game.
16: Yeah.
1: I made the decision not to look at the score in bed.
16: I hate to say it. I'm not one of those people.
1: Yeah, I have to, El Luco, because, you know, well, I have to. I mean, everybody's got their own way.
16: Yeah, you do, but.
1: I have to, or I'll say, oh, maybe I should go out and watch. You know? And God forbid the game turn around, like, especially if they were losing.
16: Yeah.
1: No. But if I wake up in the middle of the night, I'll look at it.
16: Well, that's what I'm talking about. I'll get, like, usually, depending on the time, like 2 or 3 hours sleep, and then all of a sudden I'll be like, oh, right, the Patriots are playing. I forgot. It's like an amnesia moment or something.
1: It is an amnesia moment. Yeah. No, absolutely it is. All right. Let's go back to Lindsey Clancy. I mentioned this yesterday. Oh, by the way, we're back in the home studio today.
16: Yeah, you get the better mic.
1: I you can tell, right?
16: Right.
1: Well, it's not just the mic.
16: You got the worst chair, so there you go.
1: No, it's not the chair either.
16: What is it?
1: No, down at the Cape, that mic isn't really balanced for me.
16: No, it's kind of makes you sound, how do I put it, more crisper, but not in a good way.
1: It doesn't have the good bass tones.
16: It does not have a good bass tone.
1: No.
16: This one doesn't really either. I mean, it's better than the one at the Cape, but...
1: Oh yeah, no, I like this one.
16: Talking about my specific.
1: Oh, yours? Yeah, there's always been problems with it.
16: Yeah, because usually I have to crank it the full blast.
1: I know to be able for people to be able to hear us.
16: Right.
1: Yeah, I know. It's weird. It's weird.
16: It is.
1: So anyway, getting back to the Lindsey Clancy case, you know, it is crazy because. I mentioned this yesterday. There was a copycat murder. Corey Walsh is accused of killing her two-year-old son, after police responded to a report of an unresponsive child.
16: This story was, when I first heard it, it was just...
1: It's disturbing, El Luco.
16: It is disturbing. There's no other way to describe it. And that might be an understatement in some ways.
1: The police found a neighbor performing CPR on the child after discovering the two-year-old hanging in the basement. Clancy's three children, ages 5, 3, and 8 months, were also found dead in the basement. Not hanging, but one of them, it appeared, tried to get away. This child was transported to the hospital. Sorry. Found, DOA. The other thing is that this woman, like Clancy, has been charged with first-degree murder. Yep. Defense again. Yep. It's going to be the same. But this woman apparently was very interested leading up to her own murder in the Clancy trial. Wanted to see what it was all about, what was going on. Yeah. So anyway, you tell me, right. That's postpartum depression that causes you to do that. Does anybody... Again, I want to go back to a similar case, because it is a similar case. The similar case is that Chris Benoit, who was a professional wrestler and was a big steroid user, murdered his wife, child, actually more than one child, and then killed himself. He was successful, unlike Lindsey Clancy. He was successful at killing himself. Does that person deserve a kind of like a bye? Yeah, like, you're all set. You can go. You're all set. Yeah, no big deal. Well, you were using steroids, and you know those hormones have a great impact on people. I'm just applying the logic. And again, we'll get to these jurors later on and what they said. And yeah, one of them, it's kind of stupid. I don't think they realize how stupid they sound. All right. You know what? On the eve of the anniversary of 9/11, we may be getting a little freedom back at the airport. I'll tell you about that when we return. You're listening to the Jim Polito Show.
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0: Welcome back. Yeah, the TSA is giving us a little break here. El Luco, you probably never remember the day, because of your age, where you could
1: walk right up to the gate without a plane ticket.
0: Yeah.
1: I've seen it in the movies, you know, that were made previous to the tragic day of 9/11, but I've never seen it in person.
0: Yeah, let's say you were getting on a plane. Your parents could go all the way up to the gate and say, have a nice trip, Luke. Have fun. See you. Bye. And watch you walk onto the plane, and then they could leave.
1: Yeah.
0: Yeah, it's gone. I mean, it wasn't just 9/11 that did that.
1: No, it wasn't the only thing, but that was a pretty big factor.
0: Oh, yeah. It was put in place, I think, before that. I think it was the Lockerbie bombing where they put it in place. Yeah. But anyway, the TSA is going to allow that back. Now, in a limited fashion, they're going to call it gateside by TSA pre-check.
1: They've had TSA pre-check for some time, but not gateside.
0: Yeah. Well, I think it's going to be, I think if you have the TSA pre-check, I think you're going to be okay.
1: Yeah.
0: And it's only, by the way, it's only available at select airports. Guess what? Logan's not one of them.
1: None of the, what about any New England airport?
0: No, I don't think Manchester. I don't think Green. I don't think Bradley. Nope.
1: Probably not Worcester either.
0: No.
1: They're hardly a, that kind of
0: But
1: airport.
0: I mean, at Worcester, you can just really look. You know,
1: yeah,
0: you can,
1: I mean,
0: see.
1: We're right near the airport at our home station.
0: Well, yeah, I mean, at Worcester, for most of the gates, if you go to the top of the escalator,
1: yeah,
0: because they don't stop you from going up that escalator right to the gates, yeah, but then to get to the actual gates, you've then got to go through another step. But it's all kind of glass there. You mm-hmm. could technically see into the area
1: you
0: where
1: see
0: everybody's
1: into the
0: leaving.
1: Area, but you can't get by it.
0: Yeah,
1: you know,
0: I mean, like
1: unless
0: any other
1: you have a boarding pass, you know, and are flying there.
0: Right, any other airport, you've got to go through the security,
1: right,
0: and then, you know, it's a long walk down on a hallway to where the gates are, and from where the gates are, you know, you're not able to see from the, even in Reykjavik, which was a small airport, we were in Iceland, no, you can't see.
1: I mean, this is sort of the same thing with the cruise port in Boston that, you know, I happened to go to this past week.
0: Yeah.
1: You can't, you obviously got to go through security. You can't, you know, go right up to the port, like if you are traveling with someone, sort of like at the airport where you used to be able to do that.
0: Yeah, you can't.
1: You can't just say, oh, have a good trip on the boat, you know, right outside of it. You have to, you know, you have to go through security.
0: Yeah.
1: And all that.
0: You do. You do. So anyway, I think that's good. People want to get in there. Maybe it'll come to other airports. It'll be in more airports. But I think it's a good thing. I mean, especially with, so let's say some parents are putting like a 12 or 13 year old on a flight. There's somebody to meet them on the other end, and they're, you know, and if you inform the airline that you're doing that, they kind of, they don't babysit, but they keep a special eye out.
1: Yeah.
0: And by doing that, You know, you can keep an eye on your kid. And you know how parents worry, so.
1: Sure. They should worry. I mean,
0: yeah,
1: you know.
0: Right.
1: They're a parent.
0: Apparently. They're parents, yeah. So, come on, that was a good one.
1: Yeah. Well, I didn't think it was quite worthy of that.
0: Oh, wow.
1: I thought it was just below that.
0: All right. Okay.
1: I have a threshold. I'll know when it's due. There's a little thing in my brain that goes off.
0: Yeah, that goes off when you know it's worthy of that. Okay.
1: Yes.
0: All right.
1: Sort of like Tommy B has these chips in his
0: brain. Oh, yeah. He's got chips in. Oh, speaking of Tommy B, yeah, we will talk with him. We're actually coming up on getting to the news at the bottom of the hour and talking with him. Hey, one reminder that WXTK, I know we're with the Cape Station right now. They are again doing their Listener Appreciation Day. And that is at the Lobster Boat. For folks who know, year after year after year, we've been doing it at the Lobster Boat. I've been happy to be part of it. And so it's the 19th. Saturday the 19th at the Lobster Boat. I believe this year the doors are going to open a little early, 11 a.m. So if you would like to come down, have some appetizers, some little, you know, finger food, and meet all the folks, myself, the Dean, Ed Lambert, Toby Leary, Howie will be there. The Armstrongs always have a representative, so that's the 19th. Looking forward to seeing you. All right. Tommy B next. Don't go anywhere. You're listening to the Jim Polito Show.
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0: show, Jimmy V, king of all worm catchers. I was talking with Jimmy V over the weekend, and he said, wow, he said, you had like a streak of about three U2 songs. And because I always say that to him. And I say, yeah, the computer decides. That's how it is. I can't say, okay, play that song. I mean, I guess I could if I wanted to get into the weeds of the system. But no, we just let the computer decide. That's how it works. And there's the boys from the north side of Dublin. Tommy B coming up in just a minute. Speaking of the boys from the north side of Dublin, getting a lot of interest. You know, now that our trip to Ireland with our friends from Colette is coming up, leaving on the 25th. Everybody knows that when we get back from that trip, it's not much time before you hear about the next year's trip. And everybody, since I've said, wow, this is kind of a trip of a lifetime trip, everybody's asking. Just gonna have to hold on.
1: He's one of the most experienced weather forecasters in New England, and now he's right here. The Jim Polito Show's chief meteorologist, Tom Bivock.

0: That's a simple one. El Luco and I were talking about it earlier, the NFL theme, and tonight, Patriots, not in Foxborough, though. It's on the West Coast, and it's a rematch of the Super Bowl. Good morning, Tommy.
1: Good morning. They're in Coffee City.
0: Coffee? That's Cheddar's City, you know.
1: Oh, it is. How is the cheese?
0: She's good. She's good. I think we're going to see Cheddar on Friday. She's good. Very, very good.
1: Is on your trip?
0: Did what?
1: Is the cheese going on your trip?
0: No, not this one. No, she is not. Oh, okay. But she was just actually, she just came back from Seattle a couple of days ago. She was out visiting family. So she was out there. Yes, Cheddar. Yes. Coffee City. But Tommy, they closed the original Starbucks that I actually visited in 2002 with, I was out there on assignment from our old station in Seattle doing a couple of stories. And one of them was post 9/11 story. And so, do you remember Mike Hines?
1: I do.
0: Yeah, Mike Hines was...
1: photographer.
0: Yeah, great photographer. what was he, El Luco?
2: Great photographer.
0: Yeah, but a great guy, too.
2: Great guy.
0: Great guy, Mike Hines. Anyway, yes, we went out to do a post 9/11 story, but while we were there, I said, well, you know, we got to see the original Starbucks, and now it's gone. It closed.
1: You know, it's pretty interesting. I have been to almost every major city in this country.
0: Yeah.
1: With the exception of Seattle and Portland, Oregon.
0: Oh, poor. Well, Tom, two of the craziest liberal cities around, right? They are.
1: I guess that's what I hear.
0: They are. Apparently, Cheddar has told me that with that new mayor in Seattle, you know, it was always a liberal city. But it was clean, you know, and the homeless issue wasn't as much, and now it is a real problem. Now it's a real problem there. And so there you have. And Portland's crazy woke. Crazy woke. Yeah. But I don't know. I hear they have their own set of problems too. Well, speaking of set of problems, do we have any problems with today's weather?
1: Just a slight chance of a shower this afternoon. No big deal.
0: Yes,
1: but of course, the big news today in sports world is hit it, Luke.

0: song by Queen.
1: And, opening of the NFL.
0: Yeah, and this is what I said to El Luco yesterday. I said, do you know why they're opening on Wednesday night? Because El Luco so adeptly pointed out that the NFL's week begins on Thursday, their actual week, so that it for it to be considered a game in week two or week 12. And I said, I know why it's starting on Wednesday. And he said, why? Absolutely. Tommy, I have a prediction. One day soon, we're going to have an

0: Saturday.
1: Or maybe it's a long holiday.
0: Saturday.
1: Or maybe it's a long holiday weekend. It's Tommy B's pick of the weekend.
2: Known as Joe Ovens. Tommy, what's the pick of the weekend, which is not a long holiday weekend, unfortunately?
0: We're going to go with Saturday.
2: Wow.
0: Yep. No, that's not a wow. Why did you say wow?
2: Because here's why I said wow. Even though you watch Saturday football, I've noticed that when it's a toss-up, you will give it to Sunday during the NFL season. Because you'll say, oh, so-and-so's playing or whatever's playing. That's why it's a wow.
0: Oh, okay.
2: How do you like them?
0: It's another wow from my perspective.
2: Why is that? Oh, because you're going to watch Nebraska?
0: Well, yeah, that's true. But speaking of, my son's having a little party on Saturday.
2: Yes! Hey!
0: For his engagement, yep.
2: And I was invited.
0: Yeah, you know, against my very good judgment, I might add.
2: Well,
0: I said, what? You're going to, what?
2: Yeah, and you'll be happy to know, based upon this then, that we can't make it because Kathy and I will be celebrating our 10th wedding anniversary.
0: Oh, thank goodness.
2: So I said to Nico, I said, thank you for the invitation to your engagement party to Alyssa, I said, but Kathy and I will be in Boston celebrating our 10th anniversary. And I said, actually, maybe that's a good omen for you two because we can't make it, but we're celebrating our wedding anniversary. So,
0: well, she's put up with you for 10 years.
2: Actually, she's put up with me for 15 because we started dating 5 years before we got married. But yeah, she has lived with me and under the same roof for 10 years. Yeah, she has.
3: I don't know how she does.
0: Why did it take you so long?
2: Why did it
0: Yeah, what the heck were you doing for 5 years?
2: Dating.
0: And then you finally decided to get married.
2: Well, we kind of knew we were going to get married prior to that. We knew. But we were looking.
0: These are dilatory actions, let me tell you.
2: You know, I'm gonna say to you what Sandy said you should have said to me back at the Red Eye Grill in, I don't know, it was around 2005.
0: You're bringing it up. You want me to say it.
2: No.
0: You just want
2: no,
0: me to
2: no,
0: say
2: no.
0: It.
2: I said, I'm going to say what Sandy wanted you to say to me at the Red Eye Grill, but you didn't. She said, she gave you when you replied, I had to take a dump. Sandy.
0: You said it.
2: Yeah, I did. Sandy said, because you're causing trouble with it. Sandy said to you, you had to say that. And she said, you couldn't have said, oh, there was a line. Oh, I bumped into somebody. Oh, it's none of your business.
0: No, the Vox speaks the truth. Always. Even when it's hard to understand.
2: Okay.
0: Yep.
2: You're hard to understand, all right.
0: Oh, no, I'm not. Clarity is my middle name.
2: Yeah. My friend Chris O'Malley from City Service Company. You couldn't wait. Just
3: nope.
2: Said, Tommy B is crazy. Yes, yes, yes, Chris, he is. He is crazy, Chris.
3: Oh, yeah.
2: Yep. He's crazy. Okay, so that's why I said wow. And yes, it's Nico and Alyssa's engagement party, and we can't be there. But I want you to know I sent a gift to your house for you to bring and give to them on Saturday. I certainly...
0: Can I open it?
2: No, you cannot open it.
0: Well, what if I like it? I'll keep it for myself.
3: It's not for you, you dope.
2: Thank you, Luco.
0: Hey, Luke, what? I've got news for you. You know what I've been doing the last week?

0: what, measuring my knees or something? Because I noticed
1: I've been pounding my fists in ice cold water to harden them up.
2: Wait a minute. Don't they do that after a boxing match, not before?
1: Well, no, you do it before because you want to toughen up your hands.
2: Right. I think that's what the speed bag is for.
1: Oh.
2: Yeah. And the big punching bag. I think that's what that. Well, the speed bag is more for coordination. The punching bag, I think, is to toughen up your fists. Yeah, you put it in ice after to control the swelling, so you can move your fingers the next day.
1: Well, all I can tell you is, right now there is. Hard as a rock.
2: Okay, good.
1: And if Luke keeps treating me the way he has over the last couple of days,
2: yes,
1: he's in for it.
2: All right, Luke, you've been warned, Luke.
0: Oh, don't worry, I've been warned before. You know, there's been a guy measuring my kneecaps for, you know, probably a week. He still hasn't done it yet. I still haven't had to say goodbye to them yet.
2: Yeah, so a guy came from what, Gentleman's Warehouse to measure your kneecaps?
0: Yeah. Yeah, it was somewhere. I believe it was.
2: But his name was Vito.
0: Yep.
2: All right, Tommy. So Saturday's the POW. Can we have the forecast, please, Tommy?
1: Yes, we'll have lots of clouds around today. There'll be bright intervals. Still a chance of a shower. High temperatures in the mid-70s. Cloudy tonight. Could see some showers, especially after midnight. It'll be a bit humid tonight, that's for sure. Or as they say in Bosnian, Vladna. And we'll have temperatures dropping into the mid-60s for tomorrow. Partly sunny, chance of some showers. With high temperatures tomorrow, are you ready for this?
2: Yeah.
1: This is a boom shakala in response to your stupid comment yesterday.
2: Yes.
1: Is it going to get warm again? Yes. Tomorrow in the low to the middle 80s.
2: Very nice. I've got to remember, because Jimmy V was with me when you sent me that Bosnian stuff over the weekend. We'll have to revisit that tomorrow. Your Bosnian language lessons. Okay.
1: Yes.
2: Yeah.
1: Yes.
2: We'll revisit that tomorrow. Yeah. All right. Thank you, Tommy B. Take care.
1: Yep. Vidimo se sutra.
2: All right, I'll see you. Bye. He sent me a tutorial over Labor Day weekend. Yeah, I was with Jimmy V on Bosnian. And we'll get into it tomorrow. Hey, Jimmy Kimmel, out of a job soon. I couldn't be happier. You're listening to the Jim Polito Show.
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0: Well, welcome back. Welcome back. All right. So after the top of the hour, yeah, we got to talk Clancy Jury. We'll get to that. But anyway, Jimmy Kimmel, there are unconfirmed rumors that his show is ending next year. Good. I mean, he's going to blame Trump. Instead of blaming the fact that the ratings for these shows have plummeted, look, even a little bit of common sense will tell you that. There's so many different ways to consume media now that, yes, the audience just isn't there at that hour. And the second thing about that hour is that you've cut off half of the country. You've decided to come up with a product that only appeals to half of the country. Now, I would suggest to you that before you point the finger at me and say, what about your show, Jim? This show is intended to reach a certain audience. When you're on network television, you're supposed to reach the broadest audience possible. But anyway, have you ever heard the expression a one-trick pony? Yeah, it's not a positive expression. Basically, Jimmy Kimmel's a one-trick pony. I mean, I looked at some video very early this morning. He got up, did a rant on Trump, and that's kind of it. There's nothing really new and interesting about that. You're appealing to the Trump deranged, which is fine. It makes them happy like seals getting a fish. But that's it. One trick pony. Bye-bye, Jimmy. Soon. Okay, yes, we are going to talk about the jury. And yeah, I hate wasting time on this, but we're going to have to do it. Trial of the century. Okay, Cape Cod, the Dean, Ed Lambert, is next. For the rest of us, stick around. You're listening to the Jim Polito Show. And you.
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6: Good morning, 7 o'clock. I'm John Bayback. Here's what's happening. The Springfield school system is shut down again today for the second consecutive day because of a cyber attack.
7: We have highly skilled educators and teachers who are able to instruct without technology.
6: That's the superintendent, Dr. Sonia Denal, who says if they don't have computers, they may have to go to books, paper, and pencil. No school in Springfield today, though. The Lindsey Clancy trial now. We await word on whether there'll be a deal or a retrial. Meantime, the attorney for Clancy is speaking out.
8: Kevin Reddington appeared on ABC's Good Morning America Tuesday, just days after a mistrial was declared in Clancy's triple murder case.
9: I'd like to say that perhaps Donald Trump, who felt compelled to speak out about this case, may very well, Mr. President, I would hope that you would consider this young lady, the type of person she is, what she's been through, and consider a pardon.
8: Clancy admitted to killing her three children in 2023, but pleaded not guilty by reason of insanity, and a mistrial was declared after jurors couldn't reach a unanimous decision. Last week, Trump told reporters Clancy did a horrible, horrible thing and that there will be a price to pay. I'm Mark Mayfield.
6: The United States confirms it has struck multiple Iranian tankers. U.S. Central Command says forces destroyed five Iranian crude oil carriers after the Islamic Revolutionary Guard targeted a U.S. Navy warship with ballistic missiles twice over the past 2 days. John Sununu beat fellow Republican Scott Brown in the Senate primary in New Hampshire. Sununu will now meet Democrat Chris Pappas in November. Angels beat the Red Sox 6-1. Yankees beat the Rockies 5-3. And are you ready for some football? Patriots, Seahawks tonight to open up the NFL season.
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0: Good morning, everybody. Trial of the century, right? Got to get back to it today. It's a waste of time. Seriously, it is a waste of time. I'd much rather talk about the NFL season kicking off. Well, we'll do that with Rory O'Neill in the second segment this half hour. All right. And look, we begin the unconventional convention today. The Republicans, the GOP, this as gas prices are still high. Actually, the market had a nasty little drop yesterday. We'll find out from Mike Armstrong what that all means. And in addition to all of this, Governor Maura Healey. Once again, proving I don't call them theories, I call them principles of this show. Because a theory means it hasn't been proven. This has been proven. You know, Democrats are always the ones who screw things up, and then they present themselves as the person to fix that problem. Well, she's doing that. Wait till you hear the story. We'll do it after 7:30. But meanwhile, again, unconventional convention today and tomorrow. Tomorrow, the anniversary, the one-year anniversary of the murder of Charlie Kirk, and all the Trump deranged are getting ready to make inappropriate jokes about it. They're already doing it. I mean, I told you at Georgetown, they want to have a Charlie Kirk look-alike contest. Oh, I'm sure that'll be respectful. Imagine if we did that to one of theirs. I know. Well, we wouldn't. Because that's not how we roll. All right. Now, let's go to what we really need to get on top of, which is this trial. And I'm getting sick of it. And I told you, we don't do this true crime trial of the century stuff on the show unless it's necessary. But it's like things like the Molly Bish murder investigation. I mean, we'll always cover that. That's you know, that transcends trial of the century stuff. And yeah, if somebody ever was charged with that murder, we certainly would cover that. This is the stuff that's trial of the century stuff. So much so that, well, we've got a copycat murder of a child by a woman who was obsessed with Lindsay Clancy, murdered her own child. Yeah. But the big story is the jurors are speaking out. Now, that's always interesting to hear from jurors. Well, sometimes it's frightening because you say, these are the people making this decision. But you know that there was a lot of second guessing and jury watching during this trial. 9 women, 3 men. And it appears that one man, male, is the holdout, did not want to acquit by reason of insanity. And there are a lot of sound bites that you could probably hear from these 3 jurors. They sat down with NBC Boston. Apparently, there's going to be more people coming forward. The man who didn't, I guess you could say is responsible for the jury being hung or deadlocked, yeah, hasn't come forward. I don't know if he will. Because the left will make him public enemy number one. But anyway, this is, you know, before I get to this juror, this is a lesson here, folks. The jury system is not a great system, but it's better than all the rest. I mean, it's kind of lousy. And again, it's better than all the rest. It's what we have. So, sorry, that's how it works. But there seems to be this conversation going on right now that, well, this juror should have listened to the other 11 jurors and done the right thing. No, that's not how the jury system works. And you know Reddington is standing by, rubbing his hands together, thinking maybe I can get an appeal on this. I don't know. But there wasn't a conviction, so I don't know why you would want to get anything out of this, you know, this jury in terms of an investigation. Remember, we're hearing from the jurors who wanted to basically acquit her. I mean, say, yeah, it was not guilty by reason of insanity. It didn't mean she'd walk free that day. Well, she can't walk anymore. That was quite the pun. But that she'd be released that day. But still, the bar used to be very, very high for these things. And I'll bet the bar would be high if it were a man. But listen to this woman here, and it kind of sums up what I think is a good portion of the people who were on Team Clancy, not Team Three Murdered Children.
5: Try to understand. We read to him on numerous occasions the definition of reasonable doubt from Judge Sullivan's instruction. And we would highlight it and, you know, so-and-so, this is the definition of reasonable doubt. But he had the hardest time getting off the fact that Lindsay viciously killed her children.
0: Did you hear that? He had the hardest time getting off the fact that Lindsay viciously killed her children. Yeah, get over it, right? This juror should get over it. You just admitted that she viciously killed her children. You're saying that her hormones or medication or whatever gave you reasonable doubt. I don't know if this person was telling them, according to these jurors, the juror who wanted a guilty verdict said that he had reasonable doubt, but still said he wasn't going to acquit. Now, again, That's a mess. First of all, judges don't like to pierce the veil between the courtroom and the jury deliberation room. And Reddington wanted Judge Sullivan to go in there and sit with every one of them and say, what are you thinking? And what are you thinking? And if Judge Sullivan found out that there was somebody, just one person who was deadlocking it, that person should have been thrown off the jury and bring in somebody else. No, that's not how it works. There wasn't really a good reason to throw that person off. You were getting the... And Reddington, remember, appealed to the SJC, the Supreme Judicial Court, highest court in Massachusetts, and said, hey, give me a break here. The judge, before the judge declares a mistrial, the judge should be in there saying, hey, what are you thinking? What are you thinking? What are you doing? And they're not. They're not. And the judge didn't. That's the right way. Couldn't get over that Lindsay viciously killed her children. Couldn't get over it. You heard it right there. Don't tell me that it's a different context or whatever. This is the same kind of mentality that gets you partial birth abortion. You cannot separate this trial from that other debate because they were going on at the same time. Partial birth abortion coming in. Yep. Being all established and let's halfway deliver the baby and then butcher it. And then let's kill three kids and let's give the person who did it a bye, even though they showed that they knew what they were doing. They planned it and they knew what they were doing. Never a word came out about voices in her head through all of that treatment. And they're gonna sue the medical industry. They are. I mean, that's going forward. A civil suit on behalf of Lindsey Clancy is going on right now as we speak. Well, the trial's not going on. Just the lead up to the trial and everything else is going on. And, oh yeah, it's the medical profession's fault. And I'm going to hear all of the arguments, you know, everything else. I don't care, guys. I really, in this stuff, it doesn't mean the world to me. And I don't think we're wrestling with a huge issue here. I don't. I think what we're doing is we're applying emotion to this, except to the three victims, the children. I think we've got a jury that's no different than the jury that acquitted Lizzie Borden. Because 12 men on a jury, 12 Victorian-era men, couldn't imagine that such a brutal crime could be perpetrated by a genteel woman. Well, we got the same thing going on here. We got a bunch of women saying, oh, she couldn't be in her right mind and do that. No, she could. She absolutely could. No problem. All right. We're going to take a quick break. When we come back, Rory O'Neill, NFL season kicking off. But we have other things to discuss. You're listening to the Jim Polito Show.
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0: Welcome back. He is here, folks. Multi-award-winning journalist Rory O'Neill. He is the tallest man in journalism, Rhode Island's favorite son, and our national correspondent. Here's Rory. Good morning, sir.
1: Happy Wednesday.
0: Happy Wednesday. Do you like the Johnny Carson, Ed McMahon kind of here's Rory?
1: Barry, are you back in studio? You sound...
0: Yeah, much better balanced microphone and all of that. Yes, I'm back in the main studio.
1: Firmly ensconced.
0: Ensconced in the main studio, yes. And will remain here until we go to Ireland. How's that?
1: And when's that?
0: 25th.
1: I have friends in Italy this week sweating it out. It is still hot over there.
0: Yeah, I got a friend in Naples right now. Visiting his family, and yeah, he said it's hot. He said it's hot.
1: Yep.
0: Ooh.
1: It's hot. Well, and it ain't air conditioned. It's not Florida.
0: No, the Italians have a little bit more of an excuse than the insanity of the rest of Europe, because Italians have this crazy thing that air conditioning makes you sick. You get a cold.
1: Right.
0: Yeah. And they believe that if you go out in the cold, you get a cold. Yeah. They don't. I got a buddy who's a PhD over in Rome, you know, like very, very smart person. Knows everything about art, culture, all that. Oh, no. He's I got a cold, Jim, because I didn't wear my scarf the other day.
1: My stylish scarf.
0: I didn't have it on. No, really, they think that. All right. So, hey, let's get to the NFL season. Here's my headline, and you tell me what you think. NFL starts season on Wednesday night for revenue, and pretty soon they want to have a game every night of the week and on a different streaming service, so you'll have to get like 7 services to see the NFL. What, does that sound...
1: You forgot, and on each continent.
0: Oh, yeah, that's right. Because if we're in Europe, you got to have this, and oh, yeah, you're right. Got to add that. Right,
1: they're playing the game's in Australia tomorrow night in Melbourne.
0: Yep.
1: So that's going to be, and they've already got I think it's a rugby thing going on in Melbourne already. So it's we're playing second fiddle to that one. But big Pats Seahawks rematch tonight. Here comes the Super Bowl all over again.
0: Yep.
1: And everyone is betting. And what's interesting is that the American Gaming Association is predicting that we're going to see $29.5 billion spent in regulated commercial sports books. Now that's only up from it was $29.4 billion last year, and not to burst your bubble, but the folks over in the prediction markets may be doing up to $57 billion. So those websites like Kalshi and Polymarket are surging well beyond already the regulated commercial sports books out there.
0: Whew. I mean, yes, you knew once they opened that was going to happen. You know, that's right. That is what it is.
1: And another issue for to follow there, you know, with those online things, you don't get the employment that you get to casino or Mohegan Sun or Foxwoods. But then you also see these prediction markets allow you to bet when you're 18. You don't have to be 21.
0: Right.
1: So now you have 18 to 20 year olds are expected to spend more than $5 billion.
0: See, what worries me about that is the possibility of addiction at that point, right? Getting them started earlier.
1: Well, just getting them upside down in life. I mean, who wants to be 10 grand upside down? Because,
0: our youngest has a friend who has been doing that, and he's originally from Rhode Island, but has been doing this for a long time. And when I hear about the numbers involved, he's in really his first job out of college. I say, are you kidding? No way. It is. And listen, I'm not a nanny stater, and you can't have that, but wow, it certainly does create those problems.
1: You don't even have to get in your car and go anywhere is the other thing.
0: No.
1: It's all done right there on your phone.
0: And Rhode Island used to have, remember, Rhode Island was an early adopter in my old hometown of allowing sports betting inside. Like, they actually beat Massachusetts to it.
1: Well, yeah, the High Life front, yeah, Newport High Life and all that was allowing some things, and the racetracks.
0: No, you make the point. You had infrastructure there, and now it's just like basically the local bookie going around with football cards during the football season, you know, and handing them out, and it's that easy. And here you go. Here's the card back. Here, you know, what did I win this week? That's it.
1: Yeah, and you know, it's the quick. It's always that quick chasing the quick buck gets you into big trouble.
0: I got it. All right. Do we have, while I've got you still here, we've got a few more seconds. Sure. Any update on the flight, the Amazon flight that crashed? I know they're going to talk to the two crew members, but I know there are still two people in the hospital with critical injuries.
1: Right. We did get the names of the five who were killed, including a 75-year-old man, all of them working for a cleaning company. I think every one of them was a Cuban migrant who had come to the U.S. So sad stories there, but we did get that. We got a readout, sort of a timeline of the cockpit voice recorder, but they're going to release the audio itself, we think, after today and after they get the interview with the pilots.
0: All right. Rory, thank you for that, for both updates. We appreciate it. We'll catch up with you tomorrow.
1: All right, Jim. We'll talk to you then. Thanks. Go Pats.
0: Yeah, go Pats. Rory O'Neill, everybody. See, he moved to Florida, but he's still saying go Pats. Governor Rapino, if you want to hear about some hypocrisy, you want to hear me prove another principle of this show, I want you to stick around. And it's all about the data centers. You're listening to the Jim Polito Show.
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20: WDAG.

Welcome back. Hey, an update on former President Joe Biden's health. And he's supposed to be coming out with his memoir soon. He said he's doing better, even though Hunter said that he had, that the cancer had spread throughout his body, into his bones, it was painful. I can imagine that. That's terrible. It, prostate cancer, I think stage four, they said, but I don't know why that wasn't detected, but we're not going to get into all that because, look, he's a human being, and you know, I'm sure it's terrible to be in that pain, but he's saying, he didn't come out publicly and say it, it was a statement, that he ended radiation chemotherapy, and he's feeling good, despite his son saying that a while ago, that he wasn't. That he was in pain. So we'll see. Whatever with him. But yeah, I am wondering about his, I'm wondering about his condition. Yeah. And when he's going to come out with that book, his memoir. Oh, that ought to be a doozy, right? Anyway, let's get to other stuff. Let me show you the difference between the Trump administration and the Governor Coat Hanger administration. I mean, Maura Healey in Massachusetts. Okay. So, you know, this is over data centers. And I told you yesterday she was going to come out and make an announcement about data centers in Massachusetts. She was going to do it yesterday, and she did, and I'll get to the details of what she's saying. But with the issue of data centers, the issue is mostly about energy. They require a significant amount of energy. So they constrain local energy infrastructure. And we know that our infrastructure, our energy infrastructure, is way behind. Not really protected from cyber attacks and the like. Look, we've got, and this has nothing to do with energy, but we're in the day and age of cyber attacks. Look at out in Springfield. They've had to close school for 2 days because of a cyber attack. But anyway, let's do that contrast again between the Healey administration and the Trump administration. I'm going to tell you about Healey in a minute and how she proves my principle on this show of Democrats are the ones going out with government heavy-handed and creating problems, and then they present themselves as though the most qualified to correct them. Yeah. We screwed this up, but we're the only ones who can fix it. We're the best. Yeah, that's what they do. But hold on. So you want to get more power to these data centers. Well, Secretary Duffy and his team at the Department of Transportation offered up a very unique solution. When you want to run power lines through a place, it's very expensive because depending upon how many property owners are in that area, you could be dealing with up to 100 people, 100 different cases, 100 different payments of trying to run a power line through somewhere. And then you've got people who say, I don't want anything to do with that. Well, the Trump administration and Secretary Sean Duffy have said, hold on, we have a creative solution here. Why not run the power lines, and for that matter, fiber optic lines, everything else, why not run them along highways where you already own the property, whether it be in the median or in the shoulder? Why not do it there? Then you can get electricity a long distance with less interaction with private property holders. You're still going to have to do that, but not to the greatest extent. Now, I don't know if people remember this, but
But in Massachusetts, they ran fiber optic lines along the length of the Massachusetts Turnpike. They did. And the reason they did that was, wow, this is a great way to get fiber optics from one end of the

0: had you not shut down two natural gas pipelines, we would have had plenty of natural gas to come into the state to generate clean electricity. Natural gas isn't clean. Yes, it is clean. Well, it produces carbon. Yeah. Okay. There are a lot of people out there who don't believe that carbon is causing the planet to warm. That so-called scientific fact is being challenged with a lot of very good evidence to the contrary. So there you have it. Right there for you. You screwed it up. So they have to generate their own power. And until they can generate their own power, they have to pay into this fund that will support homeowners. Yeah, sure. I believe that. It'll go into this fund that'll go boom into the general fund like everything else does. Next point. She said, well, they can't be in a place where they could impact groundwater. That's funny. You weren't concerned about groundwater when OCAM was forced on with a battery, yeah, to store green power, and they're an aquifer for the Quabbin Reservoir. You weren't concerned about groundwater then. We got to put these battery substations in. Wait till they start putting them all over Cape Cod, too. And if those things leak or catch on fire, talk about an environmental disaster.
1: Did you hear about earlier, I believe it was earlier this year, the water system was hacked in, was it Littleton, I believe?
0: Yeah, I mean, that happens. It does.
1: Yeah.
0: It does.
1: I don't know. Did she even...
0: I think it was Littleton.
1: I believe it was Littleton.
0: Littleton, yeah. Yes. No, it wasn't. It made it onto national news.
1: It did, yes. I remember.
0: Yeah. So think about that, folks. Think about that happening. Now, think about her saying, yeah, you can't, data centers, you can't damage water, but we can with our batteries. And which leads me to the next point. OCAM didn't want this battery. They didn't. But the state bigfooted them and forced it on them. So she says in her bill, Governor Coathanger, that if a community doesn't want a data center, the data center can't go there. Okay, why didn't you do that same thing for the batteries? Oh, no, we can't do that. Do you see it here, folks? Oh, and by the way, yeah, this is her solution to there being a problem with not enough energy being generated in the Commonwealth. Well, I'm sorry. I'm very, very sorry, Maura Healey. But you created that problem. You stood in the way of the two gas lines that could have fed homes and could have fed steam turbines in power generating plants. You could have done that, but you didn't. You made that mistake, and now you're going to fix that mistake with another mistake. See how it all fits together, folks? Yeah, you can't Bigfoot a data center from the state onto a community, but if they want to put a windmill there, get out of the way. Mike Armstrong next. Big drop in the market yesterday. You're listening to the Jim Polito Show. You...
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0: Welcome back. Mike Armstrong, the master of all millennials, is here, and he is going to, well, he's got a lot of information, and he's got a great show. It is the Financial Exchange, airs weekday mornings, 10 to noon, all over New England. He's from the Armstrong Advisory Group. Joins us now to start talking about Apple, and he ain't talking pie. Good morning, Mike.
1: I am not talking pie. I wish I was talking pie.
0: Yeah.
1: Apple is coming out with their new product, and I think this is a smart move. So, one, they are releasing, they're expected to release the foldable iPhone today under the new CEO, John Ternus, and it's going to be expensive, any foldable screen. This thing's basically an iPad that sits in your pocket, but can be folded down to the size of a phone. It's going to be expensive. Nobody's going to be surprised by that. Part of the reason it's expensive is it's a new type of phone and, you know, new product that's being launched. The other reason it's quite expensive is because Apple has now been competing for supplies of chips and everything else with the likes of Microsoft, Facebook, Google, and Amazon, which they didn't have to do 5 years ago. So suddenly those same components that go into their iPhones, where they were really the only customer in town for quite some time, those same components need to go into data centers and everything else. And so prices are up across the board. I think Apple's strategy is probably, hey, let's roll out this new product line. It's going to be expensive, but nobody's going to be shocked by that. And then we'll kind of have to pass through the higher iPhone and everything else prices, hopefully more under the radar, and people are focused on this new product launch. We'll see if that strategy works, but there's really no avoiding the price hikes on component hardware. If you go buy a new laptop, you'll see it there. But every piece of hardware out there, every piece of technology for businesses, individuals, is getting more expensive after, quite frankly, 3 decades of this just getting cheaper and cheaper.
0: Yeah, it is a shame. And Apple got, you know, they got some money out of me within the past 3 weeks, got a new iPhone, but my old one was 6 years old, you know, it was kind of, it had been beat. It was time. I squeezed as much out of it as I can. Speaking of squeezing it out, oil.
1: Yeah, we are topping $100 a barrel this morning on Brent crude prices. Heading back in the wrong direction. Gasoline prices almost certainly to follow. What's not following, what's actually leading, are diesel prices, as we talked about yesterday. The spread on, you know, a barrel of oil versus a barrel of diesel has been running about $100 per barrel. So we call that the crack spread. It's effectively what's the price of a barrel of oil, and then how much can you sell a barrel of diesel for, and what's the difference between the two? That's effectively the profit that you can make by refining this stuff.
0: Yep.
1: The reality is that so many refineries are offline right now. Russia is not exporting any refined products. China has dramatically decreased what they are willing to export. That prices are just through the roof. And while it's taken a while for crude oil to get back to these higher levels, we all know we can't do a heck of a lot with crude oil. It needs to be refined to go in our gas tank, to go into our heating system, and that refining process is really what's driving up prices for consumers. But yeah, you don't want to see the topping $100 a barrel again. It occurred overnight because of exchange of strikes between the U.S. and Iran again.
0: Let's look at streaming.
1: Yeah, we are seeing and trying to measure just how much prices have increased over the last few years. And I think everybody's experienced this firsthand so long as they do subscribe to streaming. The main takeaway we have is that these prices have just increased dramatically faster than anything that we ever saw on cable. And, you know, studying that out, there was a few years ago where you could cut the cord and save quite a bit of money. You can still, to an extent, do that, but you have to be willing to stick with only one streaming platform and not get as much as you were with cable. So we are increasingly heading towards this point where people are bundling a bunch of these services and paying just a boatload more than they ever were with their basic cable package. And, I think it's tough to argue it hasn't been good for consumers. Like, you know, there's a heck of a lot more content available these days than there ever was before.
0: Yeah.
1: But it's come at quite the price.
0: The price being, thank you. Yep. Yeah. How many services do I have, hon? Yeah.
1: Yeah. Yeah.
0: There you are.
1: Track of it all.
0: Mike Armstrong, everybody. That's just a taste. Now get the real meal at 10 o'clock this morning like I do every day. Mike, thanks so much. We'll catch up with you tomorrow.
1: Thank you, Jim.
0: All right. When we return, the tolerant left shows how intolerant they are. You're listening to the Jim Polito Show.
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7: Good morning, 8 o'clock. I'm John Babak. Here's what's happening. No school in the Springfield school system today. The cyber attack on the system preventing access to some critical systems. The FBI and state police are investigating, but for now, no school in Springfield today. Governor Maura Healey issuing an executive order on data centers.
8: Unless the community says yes to a data center, we're saying no.
7: The executive order requires declarations as to power consumption and environmental protections. Meantime, the Republican gubernatorial candidate Mike Minow says the state should now look more toward manufacturing, medicine, and infrastructure than data centers to deal with the economy. In Connecticut, the state attorney general there, William Tong, is calling for an investigation of the popular app Kick, alleging that some are using it to groom our kids.
9: If Roblox is a predator's playground, well, Kick has become a predator's paradise.
7: The AG alleging that there are no parental controls and no age verification requirements. In New Hampshire, John Sununu wins the Republican nomination for Senate against former Massachusetts U.S. Senator Scott Brown. Sununu will now meet the Democrat Chris Pappas in November. In Rhode Island, the polls are open in that state's primary. Governor, U.S. Senate, Congress, and Attorney General races are on the ballot. While in Providence, Mayor Brett Smiley and State Representative David Morales are facing off. The polls close tonight at 8. And ABC is disputing a report that comedian Jimmy Kimmel will exit the network after 2027, pushing back on claims that his long-running late-night show is ending. Page 6 reported the claim yesterday. Angels beat the Red Sox 6-1. Yankees beat the Rockies 5-3. And I'll have more.
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0: Rhode Island goes to the polls tomorrow. Well, no, wait a minute. I'm sorry. They go to the polls today. Yesterday, it was New Hampshire. Boy, I better have another cup of coffee. Get that going. No, they go today. And Scott Brown was defeated in New Hampshire by John Sununu. And he will go on and face the Democrat. We're in that season. What are we, 50 days maybe? No, a little more than 50 days toward the whole thing with the final election. Today, the Republicans begin their unconventional convention. And by doing that, they are hoping to gain steam. I mean, a lot of the polling is showing that the Senate will likely stay in controlled by the Republicans. It's the House. There's about 17 different toss-up seats that, depending upon how they go, will determine which direction leadership goes in the House. We'll see. We shall see. All right. I want to get to proving another one of my points, that the people who call themselves tolerant are always the most intolerant. Like, I actually don't refer to myself as a tolerant person, because I don't suffer fools well. Maybe not on the air here, because there's a little more politeness here, but I don't suffer fools. And so I have to admit and be honest about my level of tolerance or patience. In some areas, I have a lot of patience. I'm sure you can think about yourself and be honest with yourself and say, yeah, I'm kind of, I'm that patient, or no, I'm not that patient. It doesn't matter. So let's get to what the latest intolerant act is. And it happened in Portland. Funny, Tommy B was talking about Portland being one of the cities he had never visited. It is a very woke city. And there's the Portland Thorns, which happened to be a professional women's soccer league. And on the 6th, 3 days ago, they had a match against the Washington Spirit. And there are women who claim, I think there were six of them who claim, oh, it wasn't all women, who claim they were ejected from the game for distributing unapproved materials. Yeah. So, apparently, the Portland Thorns have this policy in their stadium, and I would agree with this. You don't want people distributing materials. You don't want, like, a politician going to a Red Sox game and passing out handbills and talking to voters. It's like, it's not appropriate there. You want to be outside? Sure. Not on the property, but adjacent? Sure. It's not a bad idea. You sometimes see people campaigning in a tea station. Not a bad idea. Some people get annoyed by it, yeah. But anyway, Amy Souza, who happens to be the spokesperson for these six individuals who were ejected, said, "We did not distribute any materials. We came armed with copies of their own code of conduct, and we followed it to the letter. They are lying about us. They have violated our rights. My group was targeted for their political beliefs." Now, the group was wearing XX-XY apparel. Have you heard of this sporting apparel company? It is to raise awareness about women's athletics. I'm sorry, I have to say this. Biological women's athletics. I should just be able to say women's athletics and not think that there are trans women in the group. It should always be, sorry, we're talking about women here. And no, I'm not going to say cisgender. Sorry. So, they're saying they didn't distribute it, but they had that stuff on. They had the policies of this athletic team with them in the stadium, because they want to to make sure they were following the rules. They didn't pass any of them out. They may have shared a copy of it when having a conversation with someone, but that's it. And this woman by the name of Souza is saying, if we had anything, if we had handed out anything, they would have video of it. But the team didn't want them there. And I'm going to tell you, it's probably because of the T-shirt. It's like the T-shirt Enes Kanter had on at a WNBA game, where it was a graphic T-shirt and the print was showing you basically from an old-fashioned dictionary what woman means. And it had the definition. It said adult female. So what they're saying happened and what the video shows is that they were approached by security. They say that their security told them their T-shirts were transphobic. Wait, this story gets better. This story of tolerance from, you know, the tolerant crowd. Right after that, they went to a Portland sports bar called the Sports Bra. And I saw this video on TikTok. They ordered their meals. The meals were brought over. And then the waitress came back. Oh, I'm sorry. The server came back and said, I'm sorry, but your shirts are making people here uncomfortable. We're going to ask that you leave, and if you don't leave, we're going to call the police. Yeah. So they're wearing pro-women stuff at a women's sports bar. Oh, by the way, everybody in the women's sports bra, you know, but it was a bar, looks like me. That'll tell you who the women were in there. Yeah, I mean, it was the complete show. That, either that, or all the colors of the rainbow dyed into their hair. These are the tolerant people. But if I say anything about their rainbow flag, that their rainbow flag makes me uncomfortable, do you think that if I was in a restaurant, or you, somebody came in with a rainbow flag T-shirt and we said, that doesn't make me comfortable, what do you think would happen to us? The restaurant would say, have a nice day. Here's your check. See you later. That's how it works. These are the tolerant folks. 855-403-9846. It is a short week. 855-403-9846. 46. I mean, it's just like Kimmel. Kimmel, I guess, was back on the air last night. And, you know, he took the summer off. And we have learned that his show will probably be canned in 2027. It's got nothing to do, Jimmy, with Donald Trump. It's got to do with your ratings suck. You're a one-trick pony. So I guess he went on and on and on about Trump, almost like he had all that TDS that was pent up all summer long because he didn't get to do his monologue and make fun of Trump. You know, when Johnny Carson did a monologue and made fun of Trump, no, not Trump, but the president, I mean, he was equal opportunity. It didn't matter who the president was. He didn't care. He wanted to make people laugh. Jimmy Kimmel doesn't want to make people laugh. He wants them to be mad like him so that he can, you know, express his anger. So he came out, gave it, and I watched part of it very early this morning, and it just sucked. You can only hear so many of the same jokes with just a slight variation. I mean, he so hates Trump that it gets in the way of his career. And it has caused, while I started this by saying they don't have very big audiences anymore now for the late night shows, they're certainly not helping themselves by having very narrow appeal among viewers. I'm not going to watch that stuff. Well, first of all, we're not up at that hour. But if I was, I wouldn't be watching that stuff. I would be saying, this is boring. Give me something I can work with. Give me some comedy. You want to make fun of Trump? Fine, make fun of Trump. But make fun of other people, too. Be like Johnny Carson. Be more talented. It takes talent to do that. I know. All right. We are going to take a quick break. We'll take your calls, 855-403-9846. 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
0: 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Chet in West Boylston wants to talk about the mainstream media. Hello, Chet.
4: Hey, how you doing?
0: Good, thank you.
4: Yeah, I'd like to know, why do they give them so much airtime? Like all these, you know, I got nothing against people, what they want to be in their own personal life. But why do they have to be known and make sure everybody else knows? And why do they give them so much airtime? It's just what they want.
0: Yeah, I agree.
4: Why can't, if, like, heterosexuals don't go around, like, having parades. Or I never seen a married people's parade or
0: no
4: heterosexual. I don't care what they do. That's fine.
0: Yeah, they're.

0: going to tell you that, well, that's in everyday life. All of everything that's everywhere that's heterosexual. So we have to celebrate because we're the minority. We have to be celebrated. Look, if you have to have a flag to show people what you do with your junk, you know what I mean? It's kind of silly. Here's my flag telling you what I do with my private parts. That's what I boil it down to. And that flag has become, man, nothing like the U.S. flag. Nothing at all. People used to treat the U.S. flag with reverence. I'm surprised they haven't come out with a pledge of allegiance to the rainbow flag. I pledge allegiance to the rainbow flag. Yeah. And the republic for which it stands, or for the genital mutilation for which it stands. Yeah. Let's go to Frank in Barrington. Hello, Frank. How are you? Wait a second. Oh, yeah, Frank, I'm sorry. I didn't hit your button right. Thank you, Frank.
1: Good morning, Gigi. Can you hear me now?
0: I got you.
1: Okay. Jim, I want to run something by you that we were discussing the other day. Not you and I, but a couple of friends of mine.
0: Yeah.
1: Luigi Mangione. I know I'm going off script. Now, he was convicted on federal charges in New York. Henceforth, the state charges were dropped with prejudice.
0: Mm-hmm.
1: So he cannot be tried in New York on state charges now. Fast forward now to the next election for president. Let's say some idiot like AOC gets in, God help us. She could, in theory, pardon him now for his crimes because he was convicted federally. Do you think that would be out of the question?
0: No, I don't, but I'm sure they would weigh the politics of it, but she could. I mean, we have video of this guy shooting in cold blood,
1: right,
0: a CEO of United Healthcare. Full disclosure, I used to work there. And no, people don't. I mean, do you see it? First of all, the left now, and I'm going to say mostly these women on the left, the woke women, they don't see crime where it exists, and they do see crime where it's not. Like,
1: exactly.
0: They say, oh, those are all microaggressions you're doing there, Jim. What? What the bleep is a microaggression? What are you talking about? But you got video of this guy, or we've got a woman who admitted that she strangled her children, and they don't see a crime there. They don't see a crime. And this is the insanity of the left. Michael Savage was right when he wrote that book a long time ago. Liberalism is a mental disorder. It's true.
1: Definitely.
0: And Trump derangement syndrome is the granddaddy of them all.
1: But if he was pardoned, that would be pandering to their base, and they would fully accept it.
0: Yeah, I'm waiting for a whole... I mean, if they retry Lindsey Clancy, I'm waiting for a whole new set of defenses now from people. But I hope that men can be included in it, you know? I hope, like Jerry Remy, the color commentator, the late Jerry Remy for the Red Sox, his son was a steroid user, killed the girlfriend. He could use the excuse now. I was using steroids. I can't be held responsible for what I did. I had all these crazy hormones in my blood.
1: It's called road rage.
0: Roid rage.
1: Steroid rage.
0: Yeah. Absolutely.
1: Absolutely.
0: Yeah. You're absolutely right.
1: I just thought I'd run that by you, Jim. I just thought I'd like your opinion on that.
0: Yep.
1: It's not out of the realm of possibility, is it?
0: No. Hey, did you get out and vote early and often today in Rhode Island?
1: No, I don't vote really. I don't vote absentee. I will go there, vote myself right in front of the voting booth, and that's the way I do it, the old-fashioned way.
0: Good. I mean, if
1: I have to show an ID.
0: No, I know, which is great. But you could basically show them your Batman fan club ID, I hear, and then hand you a ballot, you know.
1: Batman fan club.
0: I know, Three Stooges fan club ID card, and they give you. Thank you, Frank. Have a good day.
1: You too, Jim. Take care. Talk
0: all
1: to
0: right.
1: you soon.
0: Yep, we got Bob in Springfield wants to talk about midterms, and I will freestyle a little bit for the last half hour. We threw a lot at you today, and there's going to be a lot going on today, so we want to hear what you have to say. And a little programming note, reminder, Friday we'll be doing inviting your calls in to talk about possibly people who you lost on 9/11 or any reflections on 9/11. 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

0: There you go, Jimmy V. Hey, we happened to see a great U2 cover band at Knockabout, which is a place in Mashpee. It's kind of a microbrewery, and they also do concerts and shows and things, and nice place. And thank you to Peter, the owner. I got to meet the owner, Peter, the other day. But Jimmy V got us tickets to see this U2 cover band, Joshua Tree. Very good. I mean, they didn't really look like the guys from U2. It didn't matter. They sounded. They had the sound down. Wow. So good. Anyway, thank you, Peter. And thank you, Tina and Joe, who I know who work there. Yeah. 855-403-9846, 855-403-9846. Obviously, with the U2 there, we're going to Ireland, leaving on the 25th with our friends from Colette. And now Colette has put together the trip of a lifetime for next year. And again, I keep these trips limited, just so everybody knows, like around 44 people. I limit it to the size of the coach you can use in that country so that everybody, we all ride together. We're all together for the whole time. And so they put together a trip for next year that's amazing. It is a trip of a lifetime trip. And it next year, yeah. So, we would be going in late October, too. But we'll make the announcement on that when we get back from Ireland. 855-403-9846. Let's go to Bob in Springfield. Wants to talk about the midterm elections. Hey, Bob.
1: How you doing?
0: Good, thank you, sir.
1: Yeah, I just want everybody to know, your listening audience, you know, the voters that voted for every Democrat in this state, to remember that in Chicago, they just had the Democratic Socialist Convention. Did you see that?
0: Oh, yeah, I did. I did. I mean, I could pull clips from that if I wanted to, but that's the low-hanging fruit.
1: But, you know, the thing is, sadly enough, they just might pull it off. Because you know why? If this midterm, if every voter has any values and votes for Democrats, they get what they deserve. Because this country, you know, every election, everybody says that this is the most important election in our history. Well, now it's come to fruition. This one is really going to decide the future of our country. Because if these lunatics get in, and I call them lunatics and idiots, because some of their platform, if you read it, it's crazy. So what I'm saying, Jim, is that, hey, I'm hoping you enjoy your trip in Ireland, and I hope you have a good time, because I travel too. But now my emphasis is on this country and saving it. And too many Americans are too amused. They go to football games, which is fine. There's nothing wrong with it. But right now, our country is in real jeopardy. And I'll tell you, this midterm elections, if those socialists get in, we're in deep trouble. I just wanted you to know that.
0: No,
1: thank you.
0: I appreciate it, Bob. Have a good day. Thank you for the call. So here's the thing, ladies and gentlemen. It seems like we always say, oh, this is the most important election in our lives. And the reason that we say that is, here's why. The left just keeps going further and further left. And that's why the stakes get raised every single time. These are people openly talking about communism. These are people talking about a radical change to the Constitution. The Constitution that created the greatest nation the world has ever known. I mean, some will say, there's no such thing as American exceptionalism. Remember Barack Obama said, no such thing as American exceptionalism. That's arrogance. No, it's not arrogance. It's not arrogance. We have American exceptionalism. What's the reason? Well, first of all, our founding documents. They were very radical for their time. By the way, they appear to be radical now, too. Because people would rather have the Communist Manifesto as the foundation of their nation. But They were very radical at the time. The most radical thing was your rights are not granted you by government. You're born with them. They come from your creator. And if you want to be an atheist and don't want to believe in a creator, that's fine. You can just say, okay, I'm born with these rights. For me, it's we are endowed by our creator with certain inalienable rights. That's it. And they want to take them away. The party of tolerance wants to be the most intolerant. The party of free speech wants to stop you from speaking. I mean, just think about it all. So, yes, I understand Bob's concern. And I don't think it's rhetoric to say this is one of the most important elections in our time. It is true. And the reason it's true is that they just keep going further left, on and on and on. So the stakes get higher and higher. Adopting communism. Tell me, what did communism ever do for us? Seriously, what came out of communism? Thank you. No, I guess I could say one thing. That LASIK surgery came out of communism. Not necessarily with the laser, but the original surgeries where they would, you know, cut into your eye. Yeah, that came out of communism. Well, in the Soviet Union, there was this eye doctor, and a kid who wore glasses fell off his bike. And the broken glass sliced a piece of his eye. And the doctor noticed, the doctor who treated him and saved his eyesight, noticed that this kid doesn't need his glasses in that eye anymore. And he thought, that's weird. What happened? Then he went back into the nature of the injury, and he came up with this theory that you can reshape that eyeball and negate the need for glasses. So I'll give communism that. He happened to be a communist doctor, and he noticed this. So they gave the world that surgery, which, by the way,

0: who was the head of the Smithsonian since 2019. And he was the founding director of the National Museum of African American History and Culture, said he's going to leave his post by the end of the year. Said, I leave with pride and sadness, gratitude and joy, and with enormous confidence in the people who will carry this remarkable institution forward. This is after clashing with the Trump administration over leadership and the direction of the museums. Yeah. Well, that's because they went woke. And people really started figuring it out. I visited the Smithsonian Museum of African American History and Culture early on. And I found a lot of problems with it. Well, you start in the basement and you work your way up to the top. And the history advances the higher you go in the building. But it started with one little picture saying, talking about the slave trade from West Africa. And it said, oh, yeah, some tribes participated in the slave trade. Didn't say anything more than that. Because it's a cover up of the real history that slavery existed on the continent of Africa long before the white man ever arrived from Europe. They were trading slaves amongst themselves, was going on. In our own South America over here, the Aztecs and the Mayans, they enslaved their own people. It was going on. Oh, wait a minute, what are you saying? It's only real slavery if one race enslaves another race? It's not slavery if anybody could be a slave. Come on, guys. Wake up. It's ridiculous. So anyway, I don't shed any tears for Lonnie Bunch. No. I mean, the Smithsonian has a history of going woke and doing stupid things. You may remember back in the 90s. They have the Enola Gay, the plane that dropped the original bomb on Hiroshima. And they were planning, I remember this in the 90s, they were planning to do an exhibit with that plane and talk about the decision being the wrong one and how many people died and the like. And thank God that somebody got on that. I don't think it was during the Clinton administration. It might have been as early as George Bush 41, his administration, that they said, you can't do that. But the Smithsonian was preparing to do it. It was basically going to be critical of the United States for dropping the bomb. Hey, look, you can debate this anytime you want. But most scholars will tell you that Truman made the right call. 855-403-9846. Maybe you can get the final word. You're listening to the Jim Polito Show. You are not alone.
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0: Mike in Melrose wants to talk about the origin of the word slave. That's a good one. I know it. Let's see if Mike knows it. Good morning, sir.
1: So when the Muslims went into Eastern Europe, they got to the Slavic countries.
0: Yep.
1: And there was no gold, no silver, nothing to take other than the people. So they took the people, brought them to Africa.
0: Yep.
1: And had them do all the work, and the word was, who are these people? Well, they're the Slavs,
0: yep.
1: And from that word came slavery.
0: Exactly.
1: The white people in America didn't create it. It was created long before by the Muslims.
0: Yeah, I mean, I went through it just recently talking with people about, when you look at the number of slaves who came from Africa to what is now the United States, it was just over 400,000. The vast majority ended up in South America, places like that, millions. And yes, the Muslims were part of the slave trade for a very long time. Some would say they are still part of it in many countries. And Marxism itself is a form of slavery. You are a slave to the state, not to the master. The master is the state under communism. But thank you very much, Mike. Appreciate the call.
1: Great. Thank you.
0: Yeah. I mean, people don't realize that. The Slavic people, the Muslims would take them. The great Arab slave trade went on long after England and then the United States eliminated slavery long after. Yep. And there have been slaves since the beginning of time. And no, the United States didn't create it. They want you to think that with the 1619 Project. That was when the first slave came to what is now the United States. And they want you to think that was the beginning of slavery. They don't want you to know, and that was my complaint about the Smithsonian Museum of African American History and Culture. One tiny little square on a wall saying that. That was it. Whereas those tribes had been warring with each other and making each other slaves for a long time before a white man stepped foot on the beach. And by the way, that's in West Africa, that's about as far as the white man would go, the beach. The beach was the showroom for slavery. The tribes would bring what they had out from inland and bring them to the shore and say, here you go. Thank you. And they got paid for it. And they were doing it to each other for a very, very long time. That does not erase the original sin that this country has, which is its slavery, which was forced on us by King George. Well, wasn't King George, but I mean, it was by the British monarchy. That's all there is to it. People have to remember that. Learn your history. And you know what? Right in front of your eyes, they're pulling a George Orwell 1984. They are changing the history before your eyes. And you wonder, like, wasn't it terrible when these great libraries like the Library of Alexandria burned in antiquity? We lost so much. Well, that was just a fire. Or maybe a place had been sacked by the Vikings and all of their intellectual records destroyed. Here in this country, and with the left, they just go right out and just change it.

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8: Republicans are gathering in Dallas, Texas. I'm Dave Anthony, Fox News, where they'll do something they never have in a non-presidential election year. Congressman Jim Jordan just told Fox Business.
9: I think this midterm convention is a great way to sort of kick off and jumpstart and get people energized and fired up about coming out to vote for Republicans in 7.5 weeks.
8: President Trump will deliver the keynote address tonight and then deliver the convention closing speech tomorrow as Democrats blame him and the war he started with Iran for rising gas prices, up another 7 cents this morning. AAA's national average for regular $4.22 per gallon. Diesel's up to a record high $5.94. Iran also dealing with high prices and fuel shortages as it warns of a dangerous escalation after the U.S. blew up 5 Iranian oil tankers following another failed Iran attack targeting a U.S. warship, and another Iranian attack also failed and at American bases in Jordan.
10: At least 18 of those missiles were intercepted, according to Jordan. Two of them fell harmlessly in the desert. And as all this goes on, the U.S. blockade of all Iran's ports continues. No oil has crossed through that blockade since July. And Iran has just had to raise the price on gasoline, something that in the past has spurred street protests inside of Iran.
8: Fox's Steve Harrigan in Tel Aviv. The U.S.-Canada trade war also escalating, going beyond tariffs, with a plan to ban some Canadian Canadian imports starting September 29th.
11: Alcoholic beverages, some dairy goods, and motorbikes. President Trump responding to Canada's retaliatory tariffs, saying Ottawa was discriminating against American products.
8: Fox's Jonathan Savage. The pilots who survived Sunday's Amazon cargo plane crash in Miami will be interviewed by the National Transportation Safety Board. NTSB investigator Chi-Hoon Shin says that flight recorders show they considered aborting the landing.
12: The thrust reversers and the speed brakes were not deployed.
8: The plane overshot the runway, smashed into vehicles, and killed.
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20: Chuck, Paul Tucker with you here, and as we kick things off, I'm going to start today with a little bit of energy discussion, just because we're unfortunately back above $100 per barrel for Brent crude, trading right now at $100.69, up 277 since the start of the trading day. And this is the first time that we've been back above that mark since July. We only got above there for, I think it was literally like a day or two in July. We spent much of March and much of May in that 100-plus period on Brent. But this is a little bit discouraging to see. The reason why we're seeing this today, Paul, is that the events of the last 24 hours, basically the pattern as I understand it, Iran targeted a couple of U.S. Navy ships with anti-ship ballistic missiles. In response, the United States sunk five Iranian crude tankers that were anchored off of Karg Island. And then in response to that, Iran launched a barrage of anywhere between 20 and 35 ballistic missiles, it's unclear exactly how many, at a U.S. military installation in Jordan. Many of those were intercepted, but not all of them. And so it does appear that we have tensions that are ratcheting up right now as opposed to ratcheting down.
21: That continues to be the story. I'm glad that you're staying on top of all the back and forth, because it is hard to keep your just mind around all the back and forth between the two. But certainly tensions are rising, and as a result of that, we're seeing the inflationary pressure on oil and gas prices. We're also seeing on the interest rate front, we still sit at about 4.8% on the U.S. 10-year treasury, and the U.S. 2-year treasury for short-term rates sits right now at 4.4%. So continually the discussion will be surrounded for the next few weeks, with the Fed meeting come up a week from today, about what they will do in the face of what seems to be a very persistent inflationary pressure that it looms out there, Chuck, because it's just hard to envision that we're going to get any real reprieve on the energy front, given all that you just mentioned, and really the last few weeks just haven't really bolstered confidence that this is going to get resolved anytime soon.
20: Yeah, so here's where we stand right now. AAA national average for gas prices currently sits at $4.22 a gallon. That is up 7 cents compared to yesterday, up 21 cents in the past month, and up about 103 in the past year. Diesel is where the real action has been lately. Diesel now at $5.94, up another 4 cents overnight. It is up 64 cents in the last month and is now up $2.24 in the last year. So, Patrick DeHaan runs the Gas Buddy website. If you've ever, poked around there, they, it's basically a map of like gas prices, and they also do, some computations of, national average, state averages, things like that. This is from 15 minutes ago, a tweet from Patrick, because, again, like he knows this stuff better than I do, and so when he talks, I listen. With diesel prices $2.25 a gallon higher than a year ago, businesses are paying $284 million more per day on diesel. While gasoline stands $1.02 a gallon higher than a year ago, consumers are paying $377 million more per day, adding up to $4.63 billion in additional fuel surcharges per week. Wow. So you're talking, again, you're ballpark $18 billion per month at these rates, and about $220 billion a year in additional gas and diesel costs if you were to see these prices maintained for a year, which obviously we won't. The gas price does not stay the same for a year. It could go higher, it could go lower, but this is the scale of which we're seeing these higher prices now reflected in the aggregate. The big thing is that the diesel situation is starting to get pretty urgent, and the EIA data is delayed this week until tomorrow because of the Labor Day holiday, and so we don't have that in hand today. Normally, we get it at 10:30 a.m. on Wednesdays. We'll get it 10:30 tomorrow instead. But front month diesel futures, meaning diesel for October delivery, in terms of what we are seeing right now, that is up 15 more cents today, meaning there's a pretty good chance that before the end of this week, we're going to see the national average for diesel take out the $6 a gallon mark for the first time ever.
21: Jeez.
20: And the problem here is that this just, it seeps into everywhere in the economy. Gasoline, like, gasoline's the thing that annoys us because we look at it and we're like, oh, I paid $4, you know, a month ago, and now it's at $4.22. Like, that's the one that annoys us because
21: the vast majority, and
20: most of us don't own diesel vehicles. The handful of you that own, you know, F-250s and F-350s that are, you know, running diesel, you're looking at me, you're like, Chuck, like, the diesel price is insane because diesel's up 64 cents, more than 10% in the past month. And the problem is the diesel inventories are very low because of two factors. The biggest one, based on what I get, three factors. Number one, Ukraine continues to pummel Russian oil refineries as part of its strategy to hammer the Russian economy to try to get out from under Russian attacks. Russia produces a ton of diesel and gasoline normally, and they export a decent amount. The problem is that with all of the refineries offline there, Russia not only has a diesel export ban that's currently in place, but they're actually importing diesel and gasoline because they can't produce enough to fit their domestic needs. So that's a problem. Problem number two. In order to produce diesel, ideally, you want heavier crude in order to maximize diesel output per barrel. Heavier crudes tend to come out of the Middle East in a lot of cases. You can also get them from Canada, the Alberta tar sands, and Venezuela and other places like that produce heavy crude as well, but not enough to offset what is not coming out of the Middle East, as well as there are a bunch of refineries in the Middle East that are not operating because you can't send all of the stuff out of the Strait of Hormuz or through pipelines that you previously could. The third reason we have diesel prices where they are, China, for whatever reason, and again, like I don't speculate to know the why. Y'all can do that on your own time. But for whatever reason, because honestly, like when it comes to the Chinese government, half the time we don't know the why. I think it's just, you just don't know. The Chinese government for the last 4 or 5 months has significantly spooled down state-owned refineries, and they have been putting pressure on smaller, what are called teapot refineries in China, to not run at full capacity. We don't know exactly why they're doing this. Maybe they have more, you know, finished product stored up than we think. Finished product you typically can't store forever. It's not like crude where you just, you know, stick it in a big salt cavern and call it a day. The storage doesn't last as long for a refined product. So it's unclear what's going on there in terms of why China hasn't ramped up capacity of their refineries. But it all leads to a picture right now where, and again, we talked to Tom Kloza on last Friday, I believe it was, who is an energy analyst for Gulf Oil. And he told you what we've been talking about for the last month or so. And he said in no uncertain terms, he's like, if things continue, like you could see $7, $8, $9 diesel by the end of the year. And that's not something that I think anyone had on their bingo card before this year, Paul.
21: No, the energy market has just been, it's actually been surprising that it's been able on the crude side to sustain as long as it has for the last 6 or 7 months or so amidst all this pressure. But the diesel, to your point, it is worth emphasizing. It is just ever present in the economy from everything that you and I consume and listeners out there. It is really just the fuel, pun intended, that makes the economy go.
20: Let's take a quick break here. When we return, that's enough diesel and gas talk for now. Instead, we're going to talk a little bit about how you all feel about the economy next.
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20: Paul, we got a piece in the Wall Street Journal. It's titled Six Charts That Explain How Americans Really Feel About the Economy. And I went through the charts. The first is Gallup does some polling on this from time to time. And basically it says that, okay, there are right now more people rating the economy poor compared to good or excellent. And that's basically been the case for the last 6 years. And we haven't really seen that other than the financial crisis or bursting of the tech bubble.
21: Mm-hmm.
20: Got it. So people feel bad. Then we have the University of Michigan consumer sentiment data, which I've talked about. They switched over to a new online methodology a couple of years ago. And ever since then, the results have just been worse than ever. So,
21: though they claim that it is not impactful and that they had sourced it a lot prior to making that switch. But
20: to be honest, I just don't. The University of Michigan one, it's sad because it used to be the gold standard of sentiment surveys in the U.S., and I just think it's useless now. Other ones that I do think are useful in this, in like pulling this picture together, though. Real wage gains in December of 25 from 5 years earlier. So real wages, remember, how much did wages go up accounting for inflation? And what this distribution shows here is that somewhere in the ballpark of 35 to 40% of Americans have had negative real wage gains over the 2020 through, 2025 period. Basically saying, look, even though they might have seen, their wages go up 1 or 2% a year, inflation went up more, and so their real wages are negative.
21: Mm-hmm.
20: Okay, yep, I get that. Wage growth for job stayers versus job switchers has, kind of come back and normalized. So I'm not sure why this is a chart that describes why Americans feel the way they feel, because right now it basically looks like it did pre-pandemic. So I'm not buying that one. And then housing affordability is a big thing as well, and credit card interest rates are higher. Paul, make sense of this for me, and then I'll give you my thoughts.
21: In terms of what stock should we put in this, or how real do I think it is?
20: Like, is this actually telling us what the problem is?
21: Any of these six charts, are they pointing to the problem? If I had to nail it down to just one concise way to sum it up, it's inflation, really. And we've had this conversation before when this polling data comes out. To me, it is a scenario where we went through a 15, 20 year period plus where inflation really wasn't even discussed at all post great financial recession or post great financial crisis. And now over the course of the last 5 to 6 years, that chart that you hit on in terms of the real wage growth, to me, that is, I feel, the biggest story if you're looking as to the reason why Americans feel negatively about the economy. It is the silent killer of inflation. The wage growth hasn't come to meet the inflationary increase that we've seen over the last 5 or 6 years or so. There are certainly ways that you could argue against that. There are people, whether you want to go the K-shaped economy argument route, that, hey, the people who have been investing in the market have benefited from great asset growth over this period of time, but I think most Americans, it's that sticker shock that still lingers with them when they go to buy groceries or other items attributable for all this negative sentiment.
20: Yeah, it is inflation, and the case that I'll make, and look, I don't want this to be misconstrued. Recessions suck, and they're awful, and they're horrible. So let me get that out of the way. And usually when someone says that, then they say something terrible anyways. But I promise I'm not going to say something terrible. Here's the deal. In a recession, yes, it's true that we all feel it to a certain extent, but the people that feel it the most are the ones that get laid off. And, Paul, when we talk about generally what we see with unemployment in a recession, usually the increase in unemployment is like a 2 to 4% increase over the baseline.
21: Mm-hmm.
20: With inflation, we're all feeling it.
21: Everybody, yeah.
20: We all do. Yeah. So I think that's a big part of it is in a recession, yes, like, let's say you don't lose your job in a recession. You're still on edge. You're still nervous. You still have a boss breathing down your neck. Like, nothing feels good there. But it's not the same as, oh, we're all getting hit by inflation in some way, shape, or form. Like, it's different. The other piece that I will say, and this, I think, is something that matters as well, is I think that the cumulative toll of the last 6 years is just weighing on us. Because every year, it's just been something new that we've had to deal with in a way that is just remarkably intense compared to what we've seen in previous business cycles. So 2020, I don't even need to like talk about it. Like it was wild.
21: Yeah.
20: 2021 then was the year where, okay, like people were finally like doing more and trying to buy more stuff. And you'd order a set of chairs and it would take 8 months to get there because everything was messed up from supply chain perspectives.
21: Right.
20: Then 2022, peak inflation. Inflation, it's 9% in the first half of the year. Everyone's just like, man, this sucks. This is brutal. Then, the back end of that, you got interest rates that get jacked up heading into 2023, and you got the Silicon Valley Bank failure, and everyone's like, oh, interest rates are through the roof now, and are there going to be more bank failures, this and that.
21: I almost forgot about that one.
20: 2024, we had concerns in the back half of the year about the labor market and what was happening there. We had, remember, the SOM rule triggered in 2024?
21: Yes.
20: And we were talking about, gee, does this mean recession is coming? So, like, that was the big fear in 24. 2025, we had all the tariff stuff that we went through. 2026, we've got the war in the Middle East and higher gas prices and this and that. And it's just been one unique thing after another for the last 6 years. Whereas other business cycles, I'm not saying that like you didn't have problems, because my big thing that I always say is, look, every single year, there's like something that stresses out markets or this and that. But they're usually more run-of-the-mill, more normal things than what we've seen the last 6 years. You know, 9% inflation is a once-in-a-lifetime thing in the United States.
21: Right. A pandemic.
20: Maybe
21: truly
20: twice.
21: Once-in-a-lifetime
20: right.
21: thing.
20: Pandemic, once-in-a-lifetime thing. Like, the rise in interest rates that we saw, the magnitude of it, is something that happens like every 20 years or so, a move of that much in interest rates. So the point I'll make is, guys, I think that a lot of people are just beat up from the last 5 or 6 years.
21: I'm with you. I do think that is, I was trying to think, you know, the pre-2017, 2018, 2019, those years prior to the pandemic, and maybe this is just because it's a distant memory, I just don't feel as if there were economic events that were as large scale that sort of presided, you know?
20: Yeah, they just weren't as intense. And look, I cut my teeth in this business coming out of the financial crisis in 2009, so I remember all the double-dip recession fears in 2011 and 2012. Like, I went through, you know, the Eurozone. Is it going to hold together? Are we going to see, you know, Italy and Grexit? And I can't remember the other ones that we had. Like, I don't know. But this is just more intense the last 6 years, I think. Let's take a quick break. We got Wall Street Watch, and Todd Lutsky joins us next.
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6: 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You jolt awake and start thinking about fueling your gut?
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2: Markets in negative territory with Brent crude oil topping $100 for the first time since July, as the tit-for-tat attacks between the U.S. and Iran continue. Right now, the Dow is down about 0.6% or about 300 points lower. S&P 500 down about 0.3% or 24 points off. NASDAQ down over 0.4% or 110 points lower. Russell 2000 is down 10-year treasury yield flat. 4.806%. Crude oil up 3%, trading at $96 a barrel, and Brent is at $101 a barrel. Several energy stocks seeing gains in reaction to the climb in oil prices. Exxon and Chevron are up over 1%, while Occidental Petroleum shares are up by 2%. Meanwhile, convenience store chain Casey's General Store posted mixed quarterly results, where its earnings and revenue beat estimates, but reported a 0.3% year-over-year decline in fuel sales, that stock plunging by 17%. Elsewhere, Chime Financial jumping 6% after the financial technology company agreed to pay $590 million in cash to acquire lender Stride Bank. And Apple down about 0.5% ahead of its anticipated product event this afternoon, where the tech giant will unveil its first foldable iPhone that has been in the makings for a decade. The event will also be a first for new CEO John Ternus. I'm Tucker Silva, and that is Wall Street Watch.
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20: We are now joined by the one, the only, Todd Lutsky from the law firm of Cushing & Dolan. It is your chance to ask Todd your estate planning questions live on air right now. And we've got the phone lines wide open at 888-205-2263. Again, that number is 888-205-2263. We can usually get to two or three of your calls, so get calling early and often to make sure you don't miss your opportunity to ask Todd your estate planning questions live on air right now. That phone number is 888-205-2263. Again, 888-205-2263. Mr. Lutsky, how are you doing today?
0: I am never better. And you?
20: Had a tough long weekend.
0: Now, what's going on?
20: Accidentally swallowed invisible ink.
0: Yeah?
20: Spent the whole weekend waiting to be seen at the hospital.
0: Yeah, I can imagine.
20: Yeah, real problem. Todd, want to talk to you a little bit about trusts and how they distribute assets to beneficiaries. What are the advantages in terms of, well, give me any advantages, I guess, in terms of how trusts are superior to either just naming beneficiaries on an account or using a will to distribute assets?
0: Well, there's so many. I'm glad you're making me only do one, but I'll, you know, if I can get two in, I will.
20: I want all of them, Todd.
0: Yeah. I have to have an hour show, more than that. But the good news is a couple of them. You know, one I think a lot about is second marriages. I mean, can you imagine, you know, you want to take care of your children from a prior marriage. You want to take care of your current spouse because you love your spouse and you don't want your spouse to then disinherit your own kids and leave things to her kids. But you want to control all of that. Well, how would you possibly do that, right? If you just leave everything designated beneficiary spouse or everything joint to the spouse, then, you know, you're all bets are off when you pass away for your side of the family. But if you set up a trust, not only will you be avoiding the probate, but you will, and, you know, sheltering assets for estate taxes, but you're able to really control the family behind the estate plan is what I say is really the more important, you know, piece of this equation. And so here you could take care of the spouse. The trust would be irrevocable when you die. You could have the trustee or the spouse being entitled to income from the assets, maybe even the ability to take principal as needed, but ultimately controlling so that when the spouse dies, there's something left for your side of the family, if that's what you wish, or to take care of both sides of the family, if that's what you wish. But you can do all of that in a trust. Can't just do it if you give it away. Now, people listening are going to say, just to give you one more, people listening are going to say, well, that's great, Todd, for second marriages, but what about all of us folks who are in our first marriage? Does that matter? Well, yeah, I mean, if they're still like, you know, your kids, you say, geez, I don't want them to lose it to a future divorce. I don't want them to be subject to any other creditors. I'd like to maybe figure out a way to, you know, get it to the next generation, the grandkids, and maybe get it their estate tax-free if I can. So letting all that money, all those assets that you have when you die as parents, build up in a trust for the benefit of both your children and grandchildren at the same time. And all the while that growth, let's say it doubles multiple times over their lifetime, even though they have access to it, they don't own it. So if they don't own it, all of that growth is happening estate tax free. So even if they don't get divorced or have a creditor problem, this money could be growing, and to the extent they've not taken it when they die, it's not going to be included in their estate. And we're talking about a 40% hit, you know, just federal. That could be a tremendous amount of tax-free growth. So, folks, there's so many ways. Just, you got to do planning. You can't just leave things to your family.
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5: 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Dana White is bringing Power Slaps to Texas for the first time on the campus of Texas Tech University. Two massive title fights headline the card, including slap fighting legend Wolverine. Also on the card is former WWE champion Jake Hager and the debut.

0: I'm married. What is best, a revocable or an irrevocable trust?
1: 62.
0: I hear different things. 62. I'm still working. Mm-hmm. I'm a teacher. I have to put in the years, so I do have a pension in Massachusetts.
1: So you're married with kids?
0: Yep. Yes, three. They're older.
1: Any grandkids yet?
0: One.
1: Okay. And just ballpark, you and your husband. So when you answer these questions, I have to know some of these details in order to help.
0: Sure.
1: It kind of drives the answer.
0: Okay.
1: And so,
0: okay.
1: 62, how old your husband?
0: 62.
1: Oh, okay. And if you add up all your assets, you know, retirement accounts, investment accounts, bank accounts, real estate, you know, even death benefit of life insurance, you know, how much you think that adds up to? Under 2 million, under 4 million? These are Massachusetts estate tax
0: two.
1: Numbers.
0: Yeah.
1: Okay.
0: Under 2. I mean, our house is probably worth like 800, and
1: yeah.
0: I know my husband has so much in his 401k, and I just have my state pension, my school pension.
1: Right. So, you know, if you're under 2.
0: Life insurance, I'm like, we have a huge life insurance, but it's only when he's working, so.
1: Right, and it goes away, sure.
0: When
1: you're under 2 million, that's a Massachusetts estate tax number. And again, this sort of will help everybody in this sort of world that's listening. If you're under 2 million and you have, you know, real estate, some money, et cetera, some qualified retirement accounts, and you have children, and your goals, I think, would be, you know, avoid probate. So, yes. And again, I'm going to help answer whether we do revocable or irrevocable. I know that was your question. I'm getting there, I promise. So, one, we would want to avoid probate, and a trust will do that, whether it's revocable or irrevocable. We would want to make sure
0: anybody paying taxes.
1: Yeah, we want to make
0: enough in the state.
1: we just want to make sure we don't go over. I'll just run through a list. We want to make sure we don't go over the estate tax exemption, or if we do, we don't want to give Massachusetts any death taxes. So that would happen by preparing a trust and having marital shares and remainder shares in them. So even if you went over 2 million but stayed under 4 million, just in case your assets grow, we would be able to shelter that amount from estate taxes. So that's pretty easy. Then we want to make sure you have a bloodline plan, figuring out how to get your assets to your family in the most efficient manner possible. And then this would be my last question, right? Do you want to protect your assets in the event you go to a nursing home? Would that be on your list? Did we lose you?
0: Yes.
1: Oh, okay.
0: No, I'm here. I'm just thinking. I'm like, I'm never going to go with one, but I don't know.
1: All right.
0: So, yes, of course.
1: But again, in answering your question, everybody I meet, I sort of ask them what's on their mind, you know, what's important for them and their family. And so based on the size of your estate and your age, those would have been the questions I would ask you. And I would ask anybody that comes in, you know, these are the kinds of things that might be important to them. And again, there's no right or wrong answer here, so, you know, don't worry. But if the answer to your question was yes on the first three items, and yes, I want to protect what I can from the nursing home, well, then you've helped me tell you that the right kind of trust for you would be the irrevocable version, a Medicaid income-only trust that we talk a lot about on the radio. And it is also an irrevocable trust that is very different than many other irrevocable trusts that are out there. So this would be one that you would not worry about losing control over, whereas many people hear that word and say, I'm going to lose control. Well, not so much in this case. So I hope that answers the question. So for you and for other people in that category, I would think irrevocable trust. Now, had she mentioned, no, Todd, we're not really worried about nursing home planning, well, then we would have shifted and would have said, no, an irrevocable trust is probably not right for you. A revocable trust would be right for you. And because of the size of the estate, no additional gifting or anything, you know, would be needed. So, but folks, that's exactly the kinds of questions that you want to be thinking about when you're getting ready to do your estate planning question. So, Monica, thanks everybody for that kind of question. Now, in that regard, this guide that we're giving away this month, what, you know, we talk about what were the assets that Monica had, right? Well, one of those assets might be, and I heard it is, a qualified retirement plan. So if you have a retirement plan, an IRA, how do we fit that asset into your estate plan, right? It's a difficult asset to fit in because you

0: got to deal with income taxes and estate taxes. 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
1: Todd, what options exist through estate planning to help manage and protect those assets even after you've passed away? Like, what kind of management can you do that's built into trust that survives even your passing?
0: So, and again, I think this is really a great follow-up question to your question earlier, Chuck, in the sense that we said, why name a trust a beneficiary? And we listed, or why use a trust for beneficiary? We listed some ways. And this is an extension, really, of that question in the sense that, okay, Todd, now we understand why we're doing it. Well, how does it work? Well, when you die, a trust doesn't end. It doesn't have to end. It can end. It's however you... as a parent, as a family, want it to continue or not. So, example, if the trust simply says divide everything and pay it out to the kids, well, that trust is pretty much going to end right away. It's going to pay it right out to the kids. But if you say, geez, I really do want to protect it from creditors, let's say, divorces like we talked about, we want that generational building wealth to happen estate tax-free, well, then I don't want my trust to end. And if I don't want my trust to end, then I got to name a trustee, I got to name a contingent trustee, and I got to have language in there that says hold everything in trust for the benefit of the children or separate shares for the children, whatever, you know, your desire is. And then that language built in there, meaning you're going to have this trustee who can make distributions out in the trustee's discretion. It's that sole discretionary distribution language that allows the asset to grow estate tax-free and to, quite frankly, not be owned by the kids. And so if it's not owned by the kids, and let's say they get divorced down the line, well, the trust still owns it. It's not a marital asset, and it's going to avoid being subject to the divorce. And even if you don't get divorced, it's now also not theirs when they die, to the extent they've not taken it, physically taken it out of the money, I mean, out of the trust while they're there, while they're alive. Whatever it grows to by the time they die, they don't own because they didn't take it. Well, if they don't own it, guess who can't tax it, right? The Fed or the state. And again, when we're talking about a 40% haircut, you know, when you die, if you're talking about several million dollars in there doubling multiple times over a child's lifetime, that could lead to significant estate tax savings. So trusts live on, folks. That's how they work.
1: Mr. Lutzky, I appreciate you joining us today. Thank you so much for the time, as always.
0: Always a pleasure. Thank you.
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1: Still got more coming up as we head towards hour two. Treasury Secretary Scott Bessent with some additional words related to the bond market. We'll discuss that. Also, what we are hearing from Anthropic and OpenAI with regards to AI safety. And then beyond that, we also are approaching the next Fed meeting as well. Now just 7 days away is next Wednesday, is when the September meeting is scheduled for. We'll give a little bit of an early preview for that. And we got a whole lot more coming up. So stick around for hour two.
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10: The Iran conflict is costing us more at the gas pump. I'm Dave Anthony, Fox News. It's up 7 cents today as oil prices rise more than 2%.
11: Oil is firming on more retaliatory strikes. Brent's back at $100 as Jordan intercepts 18 missiles from Iran, and Iran threatens tankers at ports in both Kuwait and Bahrain.
10: Fox Business Network's Lauren Simonetti. Iran retaliated after the U.S. blew up five Iranian oil tankers following a failed attempt to attack another American warship. As for the price of regular gas,
11: $4.22 a gallon, topping $5 in five states, diesel is near $6.
10: AAA's national average for diesel is a record high, especially affecting truckers and farmers. As Democrats blame President Trump for all that, Republicans are gathering in Texas for their first ever midterm convention ahead of the November elections. Fox's Evan Brown's in Dallas.
12: Often the work of getting voters to the polls is very local, and that means phone calls, door knocking, and word of mouth.
13: We need to focus to keep the voters' attention. It's important for them to stay on board.
12: Margaret Ann Lopez proudly showed up for barbecue at a meeting of the Irving, Texas Republican Club. Club President Chip Black says they're hoping to get whatever red voters out in what's often blue Dallas County.
14: Because there are a lot of people who love Trump, but you have to bring in, have them come in and vote for the down ballot people also.
10: And President Trump will leave for Dallas next hour. He'll deliver the keynote address tonight, then close out the GOP convention with a speech tomorrow. As the president escalates a trade war with Canada, he's planning a ban on some Canadian goods to the U.S. Dairy products, alcoholic drinks, and motorcycles. A travel nightmare in Britain.
15: Vacations ruined, families exhausted, and airlines furious. More than 2,000 flights have been cancelled or delayed as a result of technical problems at British air traffic control. London's biggest airport, Heathrow and Gatwick, worst affected.
10: That's Jonathan Savage.
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1: It's Chuck, it's Paul and Tucker with you here today. And as we kick things off, stocks still struggling to get off the mat here. It's just been, again, kind of a mid to September. Not bad by any means. But you've got the S&P off 32 points today. The Dow Jones Industrial Average is off 313. And the NASDAQ Composite off 150. So all in all, anywhere from about a 0.4 to 0.6% decline in the major U.S. indices. 10-year Treasury selling off as well, up 3.1 basis points to 4.835%. So yields continuing to creep up at the moment in terms of what we're seeing, not just domestically, you're seeing that across the board. Gold is up $22.40 an ounce despite yields moving up. And so gold's still catching a bit of a bid here at the moment. And then we've got, let's see, West Texas Intermediate up $3.27 a barrel to $96.30. Brent crude is now up $3.29 a barrel to $101.21, so back above 100 for Brent crude. The AAA national average for gas prices up 7 cents overnight to $4.22. Diesel up another 4 cents to another all-time record of $5.94. And front month diesel futures for October up another 20 cents today to 477. And so diesel very likely going to take out $6 a gallon nationwide on the average sometime before the end of this week. And got to be honest, it's looking increasingly likely that we are heading for $7 a gallon diesel sometime, I would say, last week in September or first week in October, if we still have the status quo in place in the Middle East and between Russia and Ukraine over the next couple weeks here. That's where we are heading, unfortunately. It is towards $7 diesel if this continues. Treasury Secretary Scott Bessent had some remarks yesterday. This was at an event at SMU in Texas, and I got to tell you, the memes that have been floating around the internet as a result of this have been nothing short of exquisite. Bessent's quote here: "I am the House now, so when we intervene with the Japanese yen, I have pretty good insight into what the Japanese, what the Bank of Japan is going to do, what Japanese policymakers are going to do, and you can bet against me if you want." Now, Bessent also had, like, he was part of, you know, a larger discussion, and most of it was pretty measured. But I got to tell you, in finance, when you say things like, "I am the House," it really just opens you up to everyone saying, "Okay, House, let me see how I can screw what you're trying to do." Like, that's kind of how it ends up going. Any kind of hubris just gets punished in financial markets. Now, Bessent's not wrong. Like, the U.S. Treasury, when it comes to, like, you know, governments and their purse strings, yeah, he's the biggest player out there. But the real House, if we're talking about, like, you know, the idea of, okay, the House always wins, it's the Fed, because the Fed can print money, whereas the Treasury cannot. So I think that when we look at this, Bessent, you know, coming out and saying, "I'm the House, I know what other people are going to do," Well, you're not entirely wrong, but so is every other Treasury Secretary before you, and so I'm not entirely sure why you're saying this.
20: It is sort of reminiscent in when you get really frustrated with your kids and you just tough talk them and just say, I'm the one in charge here. I make the rules. And it's one thing to do it with a child, but another when you're up against, you know, global markets where, yes, they have some ability to influence markets and be able to jump in like they have over the past month and purchase a significant amount of yen, though the amount I don't think was disclosed. The focus here has been a continued effort by the Treasury Department to try and keep interest rates under control. And in fact, we're just getting breaking news at the moment that the Treasury Department said it will buy back $6 billion of government debt. This was something that was spoken about before or mentioned before on an announcement on August 19th. But I believe I had that initial buyback at $4 billion, I think that they had noted. And this flies in the face of a U.S. 10-year treasury that now has risen 4 basis points today to 4.85%.
1: Paul, not just 4 basis points today.
20: Maybe 10 from where it closed yesterday, is that right?
1: No, it's 4. But it's 4 basis points since the treasury announcement happened.
20: Right.
1: Since that $6 billion buyback announcement happened like 5 minutes ago, this is the Treasury market saying, okay, you're gonna try to, you know, cap yields in the long term treasuries. Good luck.
20: Right.
1: Now the interesting thing for me is last Friday we had a jobs report. The jobs report, good or bad, Paul?
20: Very good report.
1: Pretty darn tootin', right? It was pretty good. And on that jobs report, the interesting thing was normally, okay, good jobs report, you'd see yields move up pretty significantly. We saw like a 1 to 2 basis point move in yields. It was basically nothing. But now, on the actual action from the Treasury, you get the market pushing back against it saying, uh-uh. So I said on Friday, okay, like, if yields can't go up when you get a good jobs report, it's kind of an interesting signal just about how everyone's positioned. Like, is that the market signaling, hey, everyone who wants to be short yields already is? Today, so that's one kind of news failure that you can look at. You say, okay, like, bang up, you know, jobs report, yields should move up because of higher growth, and they didn't.
20: Mm-hmm.
1: That's interesting. But then today, you get, hey, U.S. Treasury goes through $6 billion buyback instead of the 4 that they had previously discussed, and yields go up.
20: Right.
1: It's the exact opposite kind of news failure. So I've said this before. Anytime that you get a new Fed chair, markets like to pressure them. And the U.S. Treasury, remember, can only do so much. The Fed is really who has the unlimited firepower. Bessent is saying, I'm going to use my more limited firepower, albeit he's the House. And I got to tell you, like, the memes are just great. The best one that I've seen, you know, Captain Phillips, the movie Tom Hanks.
20: Yes,
1: I'm the captain now.
20: yes.
1: So there's a new one. It's they've superimposed Bessent's face on the Somali guy, and it's got a Japanese flag in the background, and it just goes, I'm the House now. It's good. I appreciate it. So, in any case, the market's going to push back on Bessent because Bessent doesn't have unlimited firepower. Bessent and Warsh are also at odds because Warsh has said, hey, I want the market to do the speaking for us. I don't want to be telling the market what we're going to do. And meanwhile, Bessent's out there saying, I'm the House.
20: Interfering as much as possible.
1: I'm the House. Right. Cross me if you dare. And so the market is literally now, the place that I've gotten to on this, it's throwing it over to Warsh and saying, hey, this guy's trying to do what you do. We're going to check to you. Are you really going to let yields continue to go up? And like, that's what this is basically saying. It's calling both of their bluffs. Number one, that the Treasury is going to be able to have enough firepower to do this,
20: which they do not.
1: And number two, that Warsh is actually not going to get the Fed involved if yields continue to blow out topside. So I don't know what's going to happen, but it's, again, we are
20: compelling drama for next week.
1: Right. Next week on the most dramatic season of the Fed ever, just watch what Kevin Warsh does. So this is where we are. And I'm here for it because this is kind of like historic stuff that you're seeing. It's going to be really interesting. Like, there are going to be books written about what happens here, and I'm very interested in how it plays out. I don't know that it's going to go either way necessarily, but the bond market is absolutely going to test Warsh, and it is now saying, okay, your guy in the Treasury is saying that he can do enough. Maybe he can. And we're going to bet that he can't and throw it over to you, Kevin. Your move. Let's take a quick break here. When we return, an Anthropic researcher quits over out-of-control AI fears. Great headline. We'll discuss next.
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0: Seeing some high volume out there on those roads today, folks. 93 northbound at exit.
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0: And it's a reminder of things like it's time for me to get a haircut. Okay. Vince, this is Talkback C. Vince from Ohio. Play it.
1: This is Vince from Northeast Ohio. I'm an licensed independent social worker who's retired. And my suggestion regarding the Clancy situation is that the legal outcome should be guilty by reason of insanity instead of innocent by reason of insanity. That way there would be sentencing parameters that would be applied as well as mental health considerations.
0: I kind of agree with the sentiment here, Clay. I think if I'm picking this up correctly, the notion of not guilty for someone like Lindsay Clay, just to put that out there, we know she killed her kid. She did it. Everyone says she did it. She says she did it. Her lawyer says she did it. But she's not guilty because of what her mindset was. That's the claim, right? And therefore, she's not criminally responsible for it. The part that a lot of people have a problem with is, okay, let's say that that's true. What do you do with this person? How could you trust a person in society ever who was able to murder her own three children in a brutal and premeditated way? You're going to tell me she's fine? Okay, she's fine until she's not. And she has proven that she cannot ever be trusted, in my opinion. So to the notion about going to a mental health facility, they could let her out of there. Why would we ever think it would be okay to let her out? Which is just incarceration by another name.
2: Yes, and she could be out in 40 days. and again, I understand why people feel empathy in some ways. What I would just say is, if you find yourself feeling empathy for Lindsay Clancy, to me, it's an easy pivot to, well, her three kids, the five-year-old, the three-year-old, the eight-month-old, and the husband, those are the people that deserve the empathy. It's taken me to a dark place, the degree to which so many women, including these jurors now who have spoken out, have been willing to completely accept that she has no responsibility from a mental process perspective. And again, I just come back to almost a huge majority of murderers are not in their right mind mentally. Is the perspective here just no one is responsible ever for their actions if they have hormonal imbalance or if they have some form of psychosis? I just fundamentally reject that. I really do. And unfortunately, a lot of people don't agree with me.
0: We will continue to discuss this and all the things here on the Clay and Buck Show. Smart, fun, sane. There you go. More coming up.
3: Speaking truth and having fun. Clay Travis and Buck Sexton.
0: 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That water stain in your ceiling you noticed a couple weeks ago is bigger than you remember. You're not going anywhere.
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9: A prediction from the president on Lisa Brady, Fox News.
10: Oh, I think the war is going to end immediately after the election.
9: President Trump just telling reporters Iran can't hold out any longer, but is hoping for change.
10: They're desperate to try and affect the election so that we can get a nice, weak group of people in there and leave them alone and let them have their nuclear weapon. All they want is a nuclear weapon. And if they had a nuclear weapon, the whole world is in deep trouble.
9: Also predicting again that oil and gas prices will plummet once the conflict ends. President Trump taking questions just before flying to Dallas for the GOP's first ever midterm convention with this advice for Republican candidates.
10: Just keep fighting and just keep explaining how well we're doing as a country. We're doing better now as a country than we've ever done before.
9: Democrats couldn't disagree more.
11: Voters can see through the BS that Republicans are spewing.
9: Illinois Governor J.B. Pritzker in Dallas as part of a Democrat effort to counter convention messaging and arguing the president's policies are costing Americans more money. A now former AI researcher has a warning for humanity.
12: We're talking about Jacob Coxon. He has worked at both OpenAI and Anthropic. He announced on X that he was quitting Anthropic, saying that, quote, neither company is acting responsibly. They are racing straight to self-improving superintelligence and gambling with our lives. Going on to say, quote, the people building AI earnestly believe that it could kill us all by the end of the decade. And he was backed up by a senior AI safety researcher at the company.
9: Fox Business's Madison Allworth. Some in Congress have proposed an AI kill switch aimed at protecting national security. Both OpenAI and Anthropic have agreed to collaborate with federal safety officials. The former researcher who went public speaks with Fox's Brett Baer tonight on Special Report. America is listening to Fox News.
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9: Opening statements in New Mexico, where Facebook is on trial over privacy concerns dating back to before the 2016 election.
14: New Mexico becoming the first and only state so far to push Facebook parent Meta to trial over the Cambridge Analytica data privacy scandal. New Mexico arguing that Facebook failed to alert or protect users from a personality quiz on the platform that harvested data from roughly 87 million Facebook profiles between 2014 and 15, then sold it to political consulting firm Cambridge Analytica. The state is seeking the maximum civil penalties under its Unfair Practices Act, up to $5,000 for each violation. It estimates around 350,000 of its residents were exposed to the data breach. Lillian Wu, Fox News.
9: What had been a famous site for sports is set to be transformed, beginning with a groundbreaking today in San Francisco, where Candlestick Park was demolished more than a decade ago.
12: This is a mix of condos, high-rise apartments, and low-income housing. And of course, we're on the site of the former place where the San Francisco Giants and 49ers once played. And this is also coming at a critical time for housing, as San Francisco is facing a crisis at this point. In roughly 2 years, the vertical build-out will be designed, and the construction will be done over multiple phases. We're standing right on the dirt where Joe Montana's game-winning touchdown pass to Dwight Clark became the catch. Situated in the heart of San Francisco, but also on the edge of Silicon Valley, this comes as the pro-business agenda of Mayor Daniel Lurie, as he took office last year, has been helping the city gain momentum.
9: Fox Business's Kelly Saberi. The new community known as Candlestick is expected to eventually include more than 7,000 homes, offices, shops, and parks. An hour to the close on Wall Street, the Dow down 342 points as oil prices surge. The international benchmark Brent crude topping $100 a barrel. I'm Lisa Brady, Fox News.
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26: 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Of course, Patriots' first game of the season kicks off tonight. So, of course, pregame right here, 520 this afternoon on WTAG. Before then, though, got a stack to dive through, including, well, we'll recap last night's Worcester City Council meeting and the conversation when it comes to a police civilian review board. Also going to dive into Governor Maura Healey's absolute masterclass in hypocrisy yesterday when it comes to data center. And if only she was applying the same logic to battery centers here in the Commonwealth. We'll dive into that. Speaking of the Commonwealth, well, once again, we have federal prosecutors to thank for stepping up and launching another massive crackdown on a multi-million dollar welfare fraud identity theft scheme, and U.S. Attorney Leah Foley fighting for the taxpayer once again here in Massachusetts, which again leads to the question of where exactly are the governor and attorney general and why are they completely silent while the feds continue to do their job? Yeah, we'll dive into that here this afternoon. Also, if you really want to know how business gets done on Beacon Hill when billions of dollars of your hard-earned tax money are on the line, well, we get to take a look at what was exposed this morning by John Gately over at 24 Beacon. We'll dive into that later on this hour. Nick Shirley over at Harvard this afternoon, and the reaction to Nick, completely different than the reaction that the right has given to President Joe Biden over the last couple of days. I'll break that down for you here coming up later on this afternoon. So plenty to dive into here. Want to hear from you as well. 508-755-0058. 508-755-0058 on a pretty unseasonably warm afternoon here in central Massachusetts, and actually expected to stick around here for the next 24-36 hours as we head into the evening. We can see some overcast skies, but temperatures will hold steady in the mid to upper 70s here the rest of the evening. So warm, and then tomorrow going to be the warmest day of the stretch. So we're talking high temperatures climbing all the way back up into the low 80s. So a little bit of last gasp of summer-ish type weather tomorrow. So at least above average for this time of year. So enjoy it while it lasts. It will feel more like September right around the corner. So if you're holding out for that crisp autumn air, you don't have to wait long, unfortunately. Cold front going to sweep through tomorrow night, and on Friday, temperatures going to be back into the 70s. So then over the weekend, kind of more seasonable temperatures with low to mid 70s throughout then. So decent stretch of weather here for the next couple of days. However,
0: Let's dive into the actual meat and potatoes of the day, and that includes last night's marathon, five-hour-plus Worcester City Council meeting that actually dragged into Tuesday, almost Wednesday night, or Wednesday morning, I should say, and that's something that you witness very often here in the city, or really local government in Massachusetts at all very often, but we saw a victory for common sense, and yeah, that doesn't happen very often. So after months upon months of this pressure and just endless grandstanding from member of the left after member of the left and relentless calls for this civilian police oversight board, good for the Worcester City Council last night for stepping up and doing the right thing in a 8-3 vote. The council accepted the clear recommendation of City Manager Eric Batista, and they officially shut down the creation of this civilian review board here in the city of Worcester. And 8-3, common sense prevailed in the city of Worcester. I know, I was shocked as well, folks. I didn't know exactly how this was going to end up playing out, but good for the city council for refusing to essentially hand over control of our local police department to this politically motivated anti-police group and actually voting to support our law enforcement officers here in the city of Worcester and voting in favor of sanity, voting to accept the city manager's recommendations were eight members, as I say, Mayor Petty, Mo Bergman, Kate Toomey, Satra Meacher, Gary Rosen, along with Economu Frizzolo and Rivera. So all in all, of course, the three on the other side, not surprisingly, Christian King, Louis Ojeda, and then Rob Bellotta. So just three votes, but a good one. Again, credit given where credit is due, as we always say, and got to give a little bit of credit here to the city manager, Eric Batista, who stood firm on this issue for, we're going back now a year plus, that there's been this pressure from the left here in the city, and I don't even know half of them are from the city, but just activist organizations overall, and demanded that he endorse this board and did his homework and looked at the multi-layered framework that we see here in the city of Worcester, and we ensure that there is some sort of accountability, and said, no, there's already enough that's being done, and pointed out the facts that we already have multiple accountability mechanisms in place here in the city of Worcester, and have only added to it since that DOJ report back in 2024, and all in all, feels as though that's not something that's needed at this time to add this entire network of oversight. And on top of that, it's just redundant and counterproductive, and good on the eight city councilors last night for agreeing with him on that and backing their city manager. Because first of all, when it comes to the redundancy, under Massachusetts state law, every police officer in Worcester and across the rest of the state already licensed, monitored by the Post Commission, and they are a state level oversight board with authority to investigate things like misconduct and permanently decertify an officer who violates professional standards or breaks the law. And on top of the Post Commission, the Worcester Police Department operates under strict internal affairs protocols, and now the fact that they have the body-worn camera mandates, and to stack even more on top of this just creates chaos for the sake of chaos. It's not actually going to create any better accountability. It's just going to create more bureaucratic red tape. And it's going to create some real issues for officers and endless just jurisdictional overlap that who do they actually answer to? And it's going to just conflict many of the situations where it's not needed because, again, see the conversation about redundancy. So let alone a lot of these civilian review boards are just unqualified individuals. And as we know, and as we've discussed, policing has to be one of the more dangerous, complex, unpredictable professions on the face of the earth. That in a split second, things can drastically change and police officers have to assess a threat and protect innocent people and keep themselves alive and make make these life or death type decisions in a split second. And they do this based on their months and years of training and real world experience. And ultimately, all a civilian review board does is take people who have never done that, never conducted these risky traffic stops, never been assaulted while out there on the job, and never actually had to make a split second decision, and ultimately puts them in charge of judging whether an officer acted properly. And it allows all of these activist board members who, let's be honest, no matter what the police do, are going to frame it as somehow negative to the police, that the police did something wrong. So it's just a bunch of, you know, armchair quarterbacking from people who really have never lived it or understand it. And that isn't justice. That isn't accountability. That's just some kangaroo court designed to punish police officers for doing the dangerous work that the rest of society relies on them to ultimately do. And let alone what they would do to things like police recruitment and department morale. And yeah, that would certainly cause many people to potentially stop and think of, you know, is it even worth being a police officer? Obviously, that's already been a concern with all of the pushback towards police in recent years. And we've seen police departments across the country struggle to maintain their appropriate numbers and such. So I think at least voting 8-3 here in the city of Worcester sends at least a pretty clear, powerful message to the men and women of the Worcester Police Department and any prospective recruits across the city that Worcester is here to support its law enforcement officers. And yes, we expect professionalism, and yes, we demand high standards, but no, we're not going to throw our officers to the political wolves just to satisfy the anti-police idiots, for lack of a better term. So let alone setting up an independent civilian review board, not exactly cheap, requires all kinds of dedicated funding for executive directors and investigators and administrative staff and outside legal counsel and you name it. It's just a costly boondoggle that ultimately isn't needed. We're talking about hundreds of thousands of taxpayer dollars, potentially millions over time, funneled into creating just another layer of bureaucracy over the police. And in a city where, you know, budgets and funding is a constant concern, where there's roads that need paving, where there's, you know, water infrastructure that needs updating with some of the things, the streets caving in that we talked about last year, certainly money could be a lot better spent here in the city of Worcester than on some civilian review board. So again, credit given where credit is due, credit to the eight as well as the city manager for not backing down to all of the pressure, and victory for the police officers who put their lives on the line every shift. And as I say, victory for the taxpayers of Worcester who don't have to put their hard-earned money on top of this redundant government bureaucracy. But we got to get to our first time out here this afternoon. Coming up on the other side of the break, Governor Maura Healey delivered a masterclass in hypocrisy yesterday when, well, she signed a new order when it comes to data centers. However, really wish she'd have the same feelings when it comes to battery storage.
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0: yesterday that her hypocrisy knows no bounds. Welcome back in, everyone. Danny Ferrentino Show. And Governor Healey stood in Boston yesterday and announced a new executive order regarding large data center projects across the Commonwealth. And she said, unless a community says yes to a data center, then we're saying no. So basically, if a community center rejects, if a community rejects a data center, then ultimately the answer is no. And suddenly, Governor Healey wants us to believe that she's some champion of municipal authority. Suddenly, the governor cares about local town meetings and local town votes. And she's telling Massachusetts that if they don't want a data center in their backyard, then she has their back. And, well, how come things are drastically different when it comes to things like, per se, you know, the MBTA Communities Act, in which local communities here in central Massachusetts, Millbury, Holden, have been a holdout. Now, Holden, Millbury eventually caved to the demand and decided to go along with the plan. But ultimately, you didn't listen to the vote when it comes to the MBTA Communities Act. You certainly, Governor Healey, have not listened to communities when it comes to these giant lithium-ion battery energy storage facilities that are being forced into places like Ocam, despite the growing concern from residents, to a point now they've spent how many hundreds of thousands of dollars in lawyers trying to fight this in their own backyard. But where's the governor in all of this? Oh, that's right. She's remained quiet in all of this. And good job by Mass Fiscal Alliance and Paul Craney. He's the one who kind of pointed all this out to us, and he put out a press release today saying that this is just impossible to miss, that when the governor wants to slow down a project, then local control suddenly becomes sacred. But when her administration wants a solar panel or a battery facility built faster, well, local objection just becomes an obstacle that they're able to overcome. And that directly hits the nail on the head, because when it comes to her administration's green energy agenda, when it comes to all of the battery storage banks, Governor Healey and all of her climate bureaucrats have spent their time just systematically stripping local communities of any authority that they've had. And they've actively been supporting policies designed to accelerate permitting at the state level and bypass local zoning boards and reduce the municipal oversight in things for battery storage and stuff. And yeah, there is a real concern by a community here in Central Mass that voted at a town meeting to pause this battery storage facility because of the fire hazards and the toxic runoff concerns and the water table concerns. And how has Beacon Hill treated those residents? Like an inconvenient obstacle standing in their way of this state mandate that shouldn't be a mandate anyways. And the message time and time again from the state / Healey administration to many of these local municipalities when it comes to these green energy products projects has been consistently just step aside. We know better than you. Let state regulators build what they want. But the second now a project comes along that doesn't fit her entire political agenda, like a data center, that suddenly Maura Healey wraps herself behind the municipalities here in Massachusetts. And yeah, how much of that plays into the made-up fear that data centers jack up energy prices? And in a state like Massachusetts, if anything, data centers, as we've learned in many communities, if anything, would only lower the prices of energy here in Massachusetts. But that's another story for another day. Right now, we're calling out the hypocrisy of Governor Healey. And if she really believes that unless the community says yes, we're saying no, then apply the same standard consistently. Residents in places like Ocam shouldn't lose their voice simply because Beacon Hill ultimately prefers one type of project over another. And why should they have a neighborhood or this community overtaken and say no? They can't say no to this massive battery storage facility that brings comes with it real, real concerns that have been seen in other places across the country. Or on the flip side, back to the data center, we haven't seen the downfall of society in many of these places. If anything, we've only seen improvements. So again, it's pretty clear here that this is just another example of selective enforcement, and Beacon Hill is picking winners and losers based on political ideology rather than some sort of equal application of the law. Because if the governor truly believes that local communities deserve the final say over major land use projects, then MBTA Communities Act, then battery storage facilities, she should extend that same executive order to meet all of these large-scale projects. However, unfortunately, that isn't been applied the same way. Until she does that, well, this isn't about empowering local taxpayers. It's about using state power to reward favored industries while stripping local communities of their voice in a lot of ways. So good for OCAM and continuing to put up this fight against the state. But let's get to your next time out here at the bottom of the hour. News, traffic, weather, all that fun stuff together. Coming up on the other side, once again, we have to thank United States U.S. Attorney Leah Foley when it comes to cracking down on the waste, fraud, and abuse here in Massachusetts. We'll dive into the latest case that probably should have been found by the governor and attorney general. Unfortunately, though, they live in a world steeped in Trump derangement syndrome that doesn't allow them to actually help the
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And abuse. Welcome back, everyone. Danny Ferrentino show. And well, apparently it's not an issue in the minds of many of the Democrats here in Massachusetts, because despite the fact that there have been multiple high profile cases announced by United States Attorney Leah Foley in recent months, mum's been the word from both Governor Maura Healey as well as Attorney General Andrea Campbell on the clear fraud problem that's happening in their home state. And, well, rack up another one for Leah Foley and company, because they executed another crackdown yesterday on benefit fraud here in Massachusetts and charged individuals with stealing hundreds of thousands of dollars from taxpayer-funded assistance programs. And the people behind these schemes expose just another failure of state-level oversight, that these criminals obtain stolen security numbers from Social Security numbers from American citizens, primarily residents of Puerto Rico, and then, what do you know, walk directly into a Massachusetts Registry of Motor Vehicles and obtained genuine state ID cards and driver's licenses. And then once you have those fraudulent licenses, then you're able to apply for and receive state health care and monthly food stamp benefits and housing assistance, and in some cases collecting illicit payments for over 20 years. Yes, 20 years worth of lack of oversight here in Massachusetts. If I didn't laugh, I'd probably cry. One defendant allegedly used a stolen identity to siphon more than $546,000 from multiple public assistance programs while living in Framingham. Multiple instances, individuals arrested by local police provided these stolen identities to law enforcement, trying to continue the charade without detection by state authorities. And this latest wave of charges brings the total amount of public benefit fraud uncovered by federal prosecutors in the state since December to $9 million. And the investigation involved Homeland Security and Department of Agriculture and Department of Health and Human Services. And notice who's missing from that conversation. Oh, that's right. Anyone from the Commonwealth of Massachusetts. And the question that really every taxpayer in the state should be demanding an answer to is why, once again, federal prosecutors are forced to step in and do the job that state authorities just refuse to perform. Because these crimes are occurring in Massachusetts, and the credentials were issued by a Massachusetts state agency, and the stolen funds were dispersed, again, through Massachusetts welfare offices and healthcare programs, yet the investigation, the arrest, the indictments, all handled by the federal authorities. And where's the state? The governor continues maintaining that the state has strict controls over public assistance and that there is no issues when it comes to waste, fraud, and abuse. However, we have a growing mountain of federal indictments that completely contradicts anything that the governor has to say, because when federal agents consistently uncover individuals living under stolen names for a couple of decades while living here in Massachusetts, as well as collecting taxpayer benefits, well, the claim that the state is guardrailing against this, it just becomes mute at that point. And the systematic vulnerability stems directly from the decisions made on Beacon Hill in that corner office. Over recent years, state leaders have systematically weakened the verification protocols in the state based off of, you know, access for, well, many of the illegals and stuff, and the requirement to verify identities and cross-reference across state lines and confirm legal presence has just been completely eroded here in Massachusetts. And when public assistance is administered under essentially an honor system, of course, bad actors are going to recognize those weaknesses and ultimately exploit it. And go back to the report put out by Auditor Diana DeZoglio a few months ago, identifying approximately $12 million in public benefit fraud
fraud in 2025 alone. So right there alone, the state should have known that this was something that was happening at a rampant level. And yet, again, where is the state behind all of this? The Attorney General, Andrea Campbell, instead, hasn't found a Trump policy that she's not willing to file a lawsuit against. And yet at the same time, we are seeing large-scale organized welfare fraud being committed right under her very nose without, you know, and you could maybe, you can't even make the argument that she's underfunded. Her department has seen a raise in the last few years just so that she can continue going after President Trump. Again, all while these issues at home continue to grow by the wayside. Going to go throw in another reminder, go vote for Mike Walsh this November, who, again, regardless of which side of the political aisle falls on, argues that he just wants to fight for the people of Massachusetts. And rather than deploying resources to actually go after taxpayer money, the Attorney General just continues to prioritize all of this national litigation and all of this anti-Trump rhetoric, and it continues to just sign on to cases that are in Colorado, as we talked about recently, when it comes to preschoolers and the Catholic schools not allowing the kids with gay parents in and stuff like that. And contrast that with the amount of individuals that Leah Foley has arrested and charged in recent months here in Massachusetts. And think about how systematic much of this fraud has been set up to be. And as we talked with Mike Minogue last week, reminded us of the store out in Boston that was selling the minuscule amounts of food. It was basically set up just to commit fraud. It was doing so for multiple years. So if it wasn't for people like U.S. Attorney Leah Foley and the rest of the federal investigators, then ultimately this is all stuff that never, ever, ever would have been uncovered. So certainly, again, we've said it multiple times here that it really does appear that the feds and people like U.S. Attorney Leah Foley is the only one, unfortunately, fighting for the taxpayers here in Massachusetts, because even in the press release yesterday, U.S. Attorney Foley stated rather directly that it has become apparent that there are insufficient guardrails in places in Massachusetts to address the rampant benefit fraud across the state. It is time to hold criminal stealing taxpayer benefits accountable. This has gone on far too long, and the buck stops with me. And keep in mind, when it comes to federal benefits, the more that's fraudulently wasted and used and abused, that's just more money that the taxpayer going to be on the hook for, with the having to make up the difference in the error amounts. And Massachusetts continues to have some of the highest error amounts of federal benefits, so going to be on the hook more than other states. And this is just another classic example of how things like that are ultimately able to happen here in Massachusetts. And it's literally happened so much, and they know that there's still so much more out there, that Foley's office has established a dedicated federal hotline that, nope, don't call the local police, because apparently the state ain't going to do anything about it. 1-855-SCAM-MA-1. So it allows residents to bypass some of the state bureaucracies and submit tips directly to federal investigators. Again, 1-855-SCAM-MA-1. And the necessity of a dedicated federal hotline in a state like Massachusetts that has its own executive branch and an attorney general just illustrates the degree to which federal authorities have had to assume routine state enforcement responsibilities, because again, the state just refuses to do it on their own, and the consequences is just directly falling on the average working class resident here in Massachusetts, as taxpayers face elevated state income taxes and rising property tax assessment and a high cost of livings, and every dollar diverted to fraudulent claims in Mass Health or the SNAP program represents resources taken from working families or diverted away from legitimate recipients who generally require the assistance. And
When federal prosecutors uncover instances where individuals unlawfully reside in the country for 20 years and receive all of this free health care and food stamps and housing stipends through all of these stolen identities, well, all it does is continue to undermine public trust and the integrity of the whole social safety net. And social assistance programs are funded through the labor, the hard work, the blood, sweat, and tears of regular taxpayers who ultimately expect those resources to be managed with just a bit of fiscal accountability. And I think so many Democrats have forgotten that, specifically in places like Massachusetts, in which money and budgetary things have just, they don't realize, I don't think, what the money actually comes from, that it's not just a number on a piece of paper that we ultimately have to get to. That is money being taken from real hardworking people across the state. And the just continued silence and lack of enforcement from the state and from people like the governor and the attorney general, it just signaled this further unwillingness to confront a real reality up there on Beacon Hill, that there is a fraud issue going on here in the state, and that fraud issue ultimately going to cost the taxpayer even more money. The same taxpayer that, as we've discussed plenty, and even just yesterday, the exodus out of Massachusetts. So just, you know, as taxes continue to go up, this will be a tax that we have to pay back to the federal government here in Massachusetts, and maybe just enough to make one more person say, hey, I'm not taking Massachusetts anymore. So certainly not helping herself there at all is the governor. And until we actually see state leadership implement things like mandatory identity verification and cross-state data matching and have some state level prosecution, then luckily for us, for now at least, the federal authorities are the sole barrier.

on social media here in Massachusetts. I suggest you give John Gately a follow. Good investigative reporter and just a good guy overall. But he wrote an article this morning in 24 Beacon talking about an explosive amended lawsuit filed in state court by Springfield businessmen Jeb Belice and Dinesh Patel. You may remember they are a couple of the losers of the $2 billion plus courthouse out there in Springfield. And turns out top officials inside Governor Healey's administration didn't just quietly review the bids for the courthouse deal in Springfield. No, no, no. On the morning that the state was set to announce the winner of this $2 billion contract, high-ranking state officials organized this secret emergency war council-style meeting right inside the courthouse. So let that sink in. You have $2 billion of taxpayer money and a massive state contract for this new judicial complex in Springfield. And on the morning of the deal, the political heavyweights in the Healey administration convene this council. So why on earth does a government procurement process require some sort of a council on the morning of an announcement? You don't hold council meetings when you've followed the rules. You hold a council when you know the optics are radioactive, when the conflicts of interest are just glaring, and when you are trying to figure out how to manage the potential fallout from handing a generational payday to yet another political insider here in Massachusetts. And it turns out the players involved in the room read it like a directory of the Massachusetts political establishment.

0: Clinton. This is what John reported on this morning. And sitting at the center of this tangled web is none other than John Barrows, the head of the Massachusetts Convention Center Authority. And Barrows didn't just sit on the sidelines. We know he partnered with Conan Harris, who just so happens to be the husband of Boston Congresswoman Ayanna Pressley, to form this Kojo Partners. And Kojo then teamed up under the umbrella of a development entity called Liberty Junction to bid on this $2 billion courthouse lease. So you have the head of a major state authority and the husband of one of the most prominent federal lawmakers in the state partnering up to land this multi-billion dollar state deal. And who oversees the Division of Capital Asset Management and Maintenance? Well, the very state agency awarding this $2 billion contract, and that would be Administration and Finance Secretary Matt Gorkowicz. And Gately revealed thousands of public records connections Barrows' agency directly with Secretary Gorkowicz' office. And so it would appear that, this was just insider business dealings up there on Beacon Hill. And when people like Jeb Belice and Dinesh Patel looked at this process, they saw red flags everywhere, and they saw a rigged game where political insiders got the inside track while the local taxpayers, you and I, are the ones left holding this $2 billion bag that we can't even collect on in 60 years because we don't even own it. So, yeah, they filed suit seeking the immediate injunction, and ultimately, you know, that hasn't gone through. But the more people have dug into this deal, and they find out that on the morning of this announcement, John Barrows himself was right there in that courthouse war council meeting alongside the other state house officials. Think about the just sheer absurdity of that. One of the bidders on this $2 billion state award is huddled in this closed room session with the very administration awarding the contract right before the public announcement is made. And you wonder why people think this is insider dealings up there on Beacon Hill, because, well, all signs point to it here in Massachusetts. And think about the arrogance of one-party rule here in Massachusetts, that when citizens point out that public records connect the dots between State Department's heads and billion-dollar lease deals, and they tell us to just move along and nothing to see here, and more or less just stop asking questions. And, well, now, thanks to the court filings, we now know what was happening behind those closed doors while the public was being told everything is on the up and up. And so, yeah, it doesn't look like it was at all on the up and up. Is because if a private corporation held some secret meeting with a favored vendor on the morning of a massive contract being awarded, it would trigger a SEC investigation and subpoenas and you name it. But the fact that this is Massachusetts and we live under Queen Mara, it's just standard operating procedure. So, yeah, think about it. $2 billion. Think about where that money could go elsewhere in Massachusetts, but yet we can't even see the total ramifications because we don't own it? And furthermore, the site owner connected to this courthouse proposal was hit with over $300,000 in state and federal tax liens. So while everyday small business owners in Massachusetts get squeezed by state regulators and harassed over taxes, the state is getting ready to hand billions of dollars to connected tax delinquents and political insiders as well. So all in all, yeah, you can understand why people are quite concerned about this deal here in Western Massachusetts. And again, the more we dig into this case, the more people like John Gately over at 24 Beacon actually dig through thousands of public documents and track down through these court filings. And that's how we get to the, you know, answers of these secret war councils. And yeah, there was apparently just no oversight. And as much as the Supreme Judicial Court didn't put a stop to this, doesn't mean that there wasn't some sort of insider dealing here in Massachusetts. So the last two major deals, both the Mass Pike rest stops plus this $2 billion courthouse out in Western Mass, you can see that clear connection. So you can understand why the questions are going to remain here in Massachusetts when it comes to inside deals up there on Beacon Hill. But up against the hard break here at the top of the hour. Talked about it a bit yesterday, but Nick Shirley set to be at Harvard University this evening as a guest of the Harvard Republicans. However, received many of death threats because we know the left is A-OK with political violence. However, I want to juxtapose that with the news we received recently over former President Joe Biden and the reaction that we've seen from the right. Well,
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5: Exciting, and we're going to explain what we've done. We've done things that have never been done in the first term or the second term, frankly, of a president.
6: President Trump just before heading to Dallas, where Fox's Jackie Heinrich is on the convention floor.
7: The strategy of this entire event is to motivate the base, to bring together Republicans who might be divided on a couple of issues, but definitely see the Democrat option as a worse option. So the president said it's going to come down to about 35 races. You're going to hear from a few of those folks in those tight races over the next 2 days. And in the meantime, just a lot of red, white, and blue in the room around me.
6: Illinois Governor J.B. Pritzker is one of the Democrats in Dallas for counter-messaging, criticizing the president.
8: His trade war is killing costs for families at the grocery store. His war in Iran is killing ranchers and farmers and their way of life.
6: But President Trump says Republicans have cut taxes and that his agenda is spurring record investment. And he tells reporters oil and gas prices will fall after the Iran conflict is over.
5: This war will end immediately after our election.
6: Suggesting Iran is hoping for a change and weaker leadership in Washington. As for any possible deal.
5: Originally, I wanted to make a deal. We're so far down the line. They have very little country left right now, so we're not looking for it. Yes, a negotiation could possibly happen, but it's not something we're looking at.
6: Oil prices surging a day after the U.S. and Iran traded more tax. The international benchmark Brent crude topping $100 a barrel for the first time since July. And on Wall Street, the Dow down 404 points at the bell. 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
6: A former Trump administration official launches a lobbying group he predicts will help get more Republicans to the polls in November.
10: Former U.S. pardon attorney Al Martin left the Justice Department last week. He has now started a gun lobby group, Firearm Rights for Americans. Its goal is to win back firearms access for people convicted of nonviolent crimes. Martin hopes it will also have a political effect by galvanizing conservative Second Amendment backers to turn out for the midterm election. Martin said President Trump was supportive of his effort. Before leaving the DOJ, Martin and U.S. Attorney General Todd Blanch announced a regulation that would allow felons who had gun rights taken away to petition to get them back, which critics say would be a threat to public safety. Gernal Scott, Fox News.
6: Apple's new leader unveils the tech giant's new products.
11: Apple holding its most significant product event in years on Wednesday. Its new chief executive, John Ternus, hosting the event, which featured a new iPhone. The big reveal, the iPhone Duo, its first ever foldable phone, which will cost around $2,000 and hit stores on October the 23rd. Apple also introducing the iPhone 18 Pro and iPhone 18 Pro Max. The iPhone 18 Pro will start at around $1,200 and the iPhone 18 Pro Max starts at nearly $1,300. Both phones are about $100 more than their previous versions. The price increase comes as a result of soaring memory costs. Apple had previously raised prices on some of its products, excluding the iPhone, to offset component cost headwinds.
6: Fox's Hillary Barsky. Recapping stocks, the Dow dropping more than 400 points, the S&P down 37, the NASDAQ down 168. As oil prices surge, U.S. crude getting back over $96 a barrel. I'm Lisa Brady. This is Fox News.
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0: Hour number two on this Wednesday afternoon. Welcome back, everyone. Danny Ferentino Show. Happy to spend the time with us here this afternoon on News Radio 580 and 94.9 FM at WTAG, Worcester's news, weather, and traffic station. Final full hour of the program on this Wednesday. Of course, Patriots pregame kicks off 5:20 before kickoff to the 2026 season at 8:20 this evening right here on WTAG. Your New England Patriots take on the defending Super Bowl champion Seattle Seahawks out there in Seattle in a rematch of last season's Super Bowl. So really excited for that. I'm sure many of you are as well. So still got plenty to dive into here in this second hour, including, well, I want to take a step back and want to get into the real moral divide that we see in American politics today when it comes to how many of us view our fellow countrymen. We'll dive into that here in just a moment. Also want you to hear from Borders Art. Tom Homan was pressed by a reporter yesterday about some recent ICE arrests, and Borders Art. Tom Homan kind of summed it up better than I could, so we'll hear from him this hour. Plus, I got an absolute stack of idiots, including, well, a viral Reddit post when it comes to what people plan to do when the socialist revolution takes over. And by do, I mean for jobs. This is a just sight to be seen and to be heard. So stick around for that this hour. Of course, open phone lines as well. 508-755-0058. 508-755-0058. But as I say, where I do want to start this hour is with a couple of different stories that over the past couple of different hours, or past couple of days, have really unfolded in two entirely different directions. And when you place both of these stories side by side, I think it gives you a crystal clear look of political culture in 2026, because they reveal a dark place in how the left and right treat political opponents. First, former President Joe Biden released a update on his health, and I'm sure as many of you are aware, announced that he has been battling advanced prostate cancer that had metastasized to his bones, and it was a somber, heavy piece of news, I think, for all Americans. Well, yesterday, in honor of Prostate Cancer Awareness Month, the former president shared that his radiation treatments from last fall worked as intended, and that his medical team has been able to control the disease, and he's continuing to do the work that he cares cares about. And he went on to urge men across the country, especially those over 50, to get screened early and to have the tough conversations with their doctors. And the reaction from most people that I saw was mainly positive, because last time I checked, and we may not want somebody like Joe Biden to win an election, but I don't think there's many people on the right that were wishing him this gruesome, deathly battle with cancer. And on the flip side of that, we need to talk about Nick Shirley. And we've talked a little bit about Nick Shirley's visit to Harvard University and the reaction that that has seen from the left, and the clear calls for political violence to be escalated against Nick Shirley, and this on the eve of the one-year anniversary of the Charlie Kirk assassination, certainly weighs heavy on many people's minds. And think about this for one second. From the average, you know, person on the right, we're wishing Joe Biden, you know, peace, strength, and continued recovery, and praying for him, and heck, praying for Jill and Hunter and whatever else, so that yes, we do want him to continue living a long and healthy life. And this is how you should respond when people are facing adverse health effects, things like that. And despite the fact that Joe Biden spent what, 50 years in public life pushing policies that I don't believe in, I believe many of the policies that he was in favor of damaged the country, but at the end of the day, when it comes to his life, when it comes to his health, you still want to see him healthy and live a long, comfortable life. And that doesn't seem like it should be that hard of an idea to wrap your head around in 2026. And again, contrast that to Nick Shirley, the 20-something-year-old YouTuber who goes out with a camera and a microphone and uncovers a bunch of fraud. And all of a sudden, the left somehow finds it justifiable that if something were to happen to him physically, that they wouldn't be upset about that at all? How did we get to this point? Speaking of, we mentioned Charlie Kirk earlier. What was Charlie Kirk's big message? He'd show up and say, "Let's debate." Was that at all the response that we saw from the left to people like Nick Shirley? Did they challenge his ideas with better ideas of how to uncover the waste and fraud and abuse? Did they say, hey, we may disagree with his reporting, but he should still be allowed to do such thing? No. The moment that this event was announced, The left just went absolutely up in arms and had this coordinated online effort to attack Nick and go after Nick. And we talked about some of the comment section yesterday, and even the college professor who openly advocated for something to happen to Nick Shirley. And just let that sink in here. The clear moral divide that we see growing across the United States thanks to politics. And again, that should never happen. And I'll be honest, this first popped into my mind. I was scrolling through social media within the last day or two, and Nick Freitas, the former delegate from Virginia, who's now moved on to more of a commentator media type role, signed on over there at The Blaze, and has done some work with Turning Point USA, but also a great social media follow if you're not. And he was talking about the candidate in Virginia who we talked about the other day that was potentially attacked by an illegal immigrant. Well, now the latest on that case is potentially is it was a white male, which of course changes the left's entire narrative when it comes to that case. But as Nick points out, it doesn't change his thoughts on it. He still doesn't want to see her attacked. He still doesn't want to see her injured. He's still advocating for the bad guy to go to jail. His thoughts on this hadn't changed. And as I'm sitting here today and I'm looking at the reaction to Nick Shirley on one side, and I'm looking at the reaction to Joe Biden's health update on the other, and you can see this clear juxtaposed position that is formed amongst so many people here across the country. So just again, another example, and as we sit here on the day before Charlie Kirk's one-year anniversary, and I'm sure something that we'll talk about tomorrow, and just a clear divide that we continue to see growing, in which the left is still advocating for things like political violence, while the whole time the right's just, violence is never acceptable, and praying for people that even you may not agree with politically. But let's get to our next time out here this afternoon. Coming up on the other side of the break, want to dive into some comments made yesterday by none other than Border Czar Tom Homan when it comes to why arrests need to be done of illegal immigrants, and why, well, he's not fazed by much of the sob stories of the...
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0: yesterday we had a discussion regarding Governor Maura Healey's outrage over federal immigration enforcement happening here in Massachusetts, despite the fact that, as Ice Boston laid out for us, arresting some real heinous individuals, people that have committed murder and crimes against children, and really individuals that you really shouldn't want in your state, let alone in your country. And we know the same political framing is currently happening on the national stage as well, that ignore all of the bad guys that ICE is actively removing and just talk about the families that are being broken up and the school bus stops and the hospitals and all of the things that may or may not in fact be happening. And yesterday during a press conference, a reporter thought they were going to play Aha Got You with White House Border Czar Tom Homan regarding a recent ICE enforcement in Connecticut. And the case involved an individual who remained in the United States unlawfully for 20 years following a formal deportation order issued in 2005. And well, this was the question posed to Border Czar Tom Homan.
1: Mr. Homan, do you believe that ICE should be arresting parents in front of their children at school bus stops?
2: Has ICE arrested parents at school bus stop?
1: In Bridgeport, Connecticut, last week.
2: Well, I'm not aware of that. Bottom line is, you know, are they in country illegally?
1: You've been in the country illegally for 20 years, but did not commit any other crimes while in the interior
2: of the United States. Is he removable? Is he here in violation of the law?
1: Should he be arrested in front of his 16-year-old daughter at the school bus stop?
2: I'm not aware of that. And the bottom line is, if just because you have... here's the issue. If the message you want to send the whole world, enter the country illegally, it's a crime, it's okay. If you get an order of removal, ignore it. No. Have a U.S. citizen child, and you're good to go. The law means nothing to you anymore. If that's the message we send the whole world, enter the country illegally, it's a crime, don't worry about it. Have a U.S. citizen child, and you're off the table. If that's the message you want to send the whole world, the most vulnerable people putting themselves in harm's way, like under the Biden administration, where 4,000 aliens died making that journey. No, the law enforcement is meaningful, and if you're in the country illegally, you've got a problem.
0: It really is that simple. Are they in the country illegally? Is he removable? Is he here in violation of the law? And then outline the precedent created if, you were to ignore every illegal you come across that has a child with them or is waiting at the bus stop, and sends a clear message that it is okay to be in this country illegally. So Tom Homan, once again, 100% correct there. This is the way it should be. And any other contacts within the American legal system, criminal liability and judicial warrants are enforced regardless of parental presence or kids being around or anything else like that. If a U.S. citizen in Massachusetts wanted for a crime can get arrested around a family member, then the legal responsibility of federal law enforcement officers is, that's right, you guessed it, to treat everyone the same and execute the arrest there. So treating immigration law as some sort of an exception, again, is this is some new thought created by Democrats in the recent years as they've just chose to actively ignore federal immigration laws. So sorry, that's not the way it's going to be. And obviously this connects directly back to the environment that we see here in Massachusetts under the governor. And they've repeatedly sought to restrict the cooperation and establish all of these no-go zones and put out all of these warnings to illegals across the state. However, all that does is just further erode public confidence in the legal system that, again, you expect law enforcement to be able to do their job. That there's a reason why every other country, as Tom Homan points out there, actually follows federal immigration laws. And it's just all of a sudden Democrats choosing to ignore all of it. So, that's not going to happen here. But what is going to happen here is, tell you what, I got a whole stack of idiots that I want to try to get through here this afternoon. So let's get to your news a few minutes early here. We'll update your weather, traffic, all that fun stuff together. Coming up on the other side, let's run through your stack of idiots on this.
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0: Welcome back in, everyone. Danny Ferrentino Show. And yes, American Idiot leads us into our Idiots of the Day on this Wednesday. And we kick things off with none other than New York City's very own comrade mayor, Zohran Mamdani. And if you're a regular listener to this segment, you know we've been tracking the circus that New York City Hall has become in recent months. And the latest, well, we've been keeping an eye on the grocery stores, the city-owned grocery stores set to open up across the boroughs. And we also told you about some potential lawsuits. Well, add a new lawsuit to Mayor Mamdani's troubles, because this one is a federal lawsuit. Yes, a federal lawsuit. And how exactly did we get here? Well, you may remember that Zohran Mamdani is the guy who's promised basically free everything to New York City residents. And that includes, well, reducing the cost of groceries with city-owned grocery stores. And he decided to fix grocery prices with these stores, saying that they're going to offer up discounts up to 30% less. And needless to say, many of the other store owners, the bodega owners, the grocery store owners in said neighborhoods are none too pleased that there is all of a sudden this city entity that can come in there and undercut their prices and essentially take food out of their mouth. So they filed a lawsuit, and now they've teamed up and hired some high-powered attorneys, and it's escalated into a federal court. So again, just think about the sheer hubris of somebody like Mamdani. And this is somebody running the largest city in the United States. And crime is an ongoing issue, and infrastructure needs attention, and businesses, much like here in Massachusetts, are threatening to leave for redder pastures. And his grand vision is to open up municipal supermarkets where the city council ultimately picks the price of butter, while also simultaneously forgetting about the thousands of stores, bodegas, and corner stores that are in New York City, where, let's be honest, the vast majority of people probably do a good portion of their shopping. Now, some of the big staples will go to a grocery store, but day to day, they're stopping at little corner store bodegas, things like that. And while he is getting slapped with federal lawsuits by small business owners, Mayor Mamdani is also busy suing his own city council. Yeah, I wish you could write this comedy, but the city council passed a measure to give bonuses to school paraprofessionals, and instead of negotiating like an adult, Mamdani let the bills become law and then filed a lawsuit against his own municipal government. So he is literally in a legal fight with himself, I guess, in state court. Court, all while being ambushed in federal court as well. So let's not forget the PR brilliance from a few days ago either that we didn't have a chance to talk to when he signed the executive order for the 9/11 victims and then handed off the ceremonial pen to the lawyer who represented the Guantanamo Bay detainees. And you can't design a more out-of-touch political disaster if you tried. And there is lessons to be taken away from all of this, is that, you know, you can't just continue to offer up all of these free things, that there are real ramifications to offering up, you know, free or discounted items like the grocery store and things like that. And clearly, it's what Mamdani is currently learning here. So literally turning New York City into a legal war zone? Yeah, on multiple occasions here, let alone the rest of the war zone that goes on in boroughs across that city. Next up here, got a couple of music artists to dive into. And we kick things off with none other than Jelly Roll. And I'm sure many of you are aware who Jelly Roll has emerged on the scene in the last couple of years, built himself this massive multi-million dollar career on this whole country Christian music image. Well, seemed to ruin it about a month ago. And I don't think we really talked about this, but decided to fly out to Los Angeles and be a guest host on ABC Jimmy Kimmel Live. And instead of staying in his own lane, he decided, I guess, he wanted to be part of the cool kids table and gets up on stage and goes full late night anti-Trump comic and delivers a string of just personal attacks and cracked a bunch of jokes about Donald Trump's weight and called him and self Trump fat pigs and mocked his physical fitness and took some shots at his approval rating. And then to cap off his week in Hollywood, Jelly Roll looked right into to the camera and basically dared most of his conservative fan base to stop listening to him. And he told viewers that if they were upset by his jokes, they should go right ahead and delete his music. Well, turns out, Jelly Roll, they listened to you, because the moment that broadcast aired, the backlash came in fast and furious, and media tracking showed he immediately lost over 200,000 followers across Instagram, Facebook, and X. And the real kicker, though, that Jelly Roll probably not going to be none too pleased about happened this week. Back in April, Jelly Roll received a formal invitation to perform at the Big Blue Bash, which is a major fundraiser held at Mar-a-Lago, benefiting federal law enforcement officers. And, well, following his whole late-night comedy routine, the head of the law enforcement group, Kyle Reyes, released a public statement the other day withdrawing his invitation and essentially firing him from the gig. And Reyes didn't mince words either. He stated that when he saw on television was not a man that was walking in faith, but just another self-absorbed artist that's desperately seeking approval and relevancy from a Hollywood crowd that treats most of his values with utter contempt. And they formally pulled the plug and canceled his appearance and even hired another country artist in order to take his place. So talk about one of these just absolutely self-inflicted wounds for Jelly Roll, because let's be honest. Here is a guy who was handed a second chance at life by the grace of God and the support of his fans, and threw away much of his credibility with his own audience just to get a few chuckles and a, you know, seal applauses from the liberal studio audience at Jimmy Kimmel Live. So obviously he thought he was being clever. He thought he could, you know, insult the values and political choices of the very people who buy his concert tickets, and they just keep buying his concert tickets and keep handing him over their hard-earned cash. And the lesson here is rather simple, actually, that when you turn your back on the people who built your career just to get a couple of little head pats from late-night TV hosts, yeah, exactly. You can't question why your actual fans begin to walk away. So, Jelly Roll, good for you for trading in your core audience for 5 minutes of applause on ABC and then telling all your fans to delete your music. So, no, I don't think this is going to be the end of Jelly Roll's career, but I will say he certainly lost a good portion of his fans. So, we'll include Jelly Roll in your Idiots of the Day. Next up here, well, how about Art Garfunkel, who many of you remember stood next to Paul Simon, and, well, Paul Simon wrote all the good songs. So, well, Art Garfunkel is now 85 years old and a longtime multimillionaire who has lived this really prosperous, incredibly blessed life right here in the United States of America. But apparently living in the wealthiest, freest nation in human history is just too much for poor Art to bear any longer, because in a recent interview with The Guardian, Art decided to treat the world to his deep philosophical thoughts on the state of the United States. And what exactly is troubling old Art Garfunkel? Well, turns out absolutely everything. He declared doesn't like America's position in the world at all, complained about global heating, complained the ocean's waters are rising, complained people are starving, complained the political leadership in Washington is ruining his peace of mind, and then came and said, I'm thinking about leaving the country, frankly. Okay, bye. I don't think anyone's stopping the presses, or because Art Garfunkel is deciding to leave the country at 85 years of age. But how many times have we heard this exact same routine from the Hollywood and music elites, that every single election cycle they come out almost like clockwork and get in front of the, you know, microphone and tell the American public that things don't go their way politically, then they're going to pack their bags and move to Europe or Canada or something like that. And think about the list: Cher and Barbara Streisand and Mark Ruffalo and Alec Baldwin, and the list just goes on and on. And the only one that's really actually done it so far is Rosie O'Donnell. So, Art, please don't threaten us with a good time of you leaving the United States. But do these people generally believe that working class Americans really care if he were to move to England or France or anywhere else. No, his music still exists. If he were to create new music, it's 2026. Go live wherever you want here. Nobody really cares, but his mind thinking that people would care about him leaving the United States and what people really think, what he cares, and it just kind of goes to show you some of the deeply seated issues when it comes to many of these elites in Hollywood and music world, and let alone the amount of Trump derangement syndrome that just courses through so many of their veins, because this is just textbook TDS in the just purest form. And so Art Garfunkel can deliver this, you know, masterclass in threatening to leave the country, but at the end of the day, many of us will say, pack your suitcases and buy a one-way ticket and bon voyage. So we'll certainly include Art Garfunkel in your idiots of the day. Last, but certainly not least, we've certainly talked about a lot of criminal masterminds. This story is not that, because imagine having the complete, we'll say, audacity to scam a woman out of $1,100 for a luxury cruise and then block her phone number and cancel her reservation and then decide to hop on the cruise ship by yourself, thinking that, you know, you're going to spend a week relaxing at sea scot-free. Well, let me introduce you to our final idiot of the day, a man named Armonte Wilson. And according to new reports and some viral footage making the rounds online, Mr. Wilson is, I guess, a pastor and ministry leader down in Washington, D.C., and he's even run for local office down there. And according to a traveler named Vanessa Phillips, she met Wilson on a previous trip, and he convinced her to book a 7-day Caribbean cruise aboard a liner out of Galveston, Texas. And she sent him nearly $1,100 in payments via Venmo to cover her portion of the trip, complete with invoices and itinerary details he provided. And everything seemed fine until, well, she actually got to the port in Galveston, and suddenly she's driving down the coast and Armonte stops answering her text messages, and that's when he blocks her phone number and panic begins to set in. So she called the cruise line directly and the customer service rep dropped a couple of different bombs on her. Number one, the entire room booking didn't cost $1,100 per person. The guy allegedly paid $524 total and then pocketed the rest, and then more importantly, though, her name wasn't even on the reservation. He completely removed her from the booking. And now most normal scammers who pull off a move like that would probably lay low, go into hiding, or, you know, maybe take a quiet road trip or something like that. But, well, not our idiot of the day, because he thought once he blocked her, he was just going to go on this trip. And, well, good for Vanessa Phillips for not just going home and crying. She didn't just file a police report and wait 6 months. No, she whipped out her credit card, bought a completely separate ticket on the exact same cruise ship, boarded that boat in Galveston, and went on what we'll say a mission. She told the cruise line representative before stepping on that ship that she will see him on this boat and he's going to face me and she's going to get her money back. And imagine that. You're out to sea, you're sitting in the, you know, hot tub or something like that, sipping this tropical drink with a little umbrella, and all of a sudden you hear a voice and you realize, oh no, she's here. So I can only imagine the look of just sheer a terror on his face in the middle of said jacuzzi when he realizes that she's on there. So, yeah, and it's actually what happened. This is a video that's went viral across social media, and millions of people watch this supposed pastor get confronted in this cruise ship hut tub, and internet detectives immediately track down his public records and his ministry profile and his former political campaign pages, which were surprisingly deleted. And he eventually went on TikTok Live trying to do damage control and showing Venmo receipts and claiming that there was more context than what she had to bring. But that, needless to say, the internet isn't buying it. And this is a guy who got caught red-handed in a hot tub in the middle of the Gulf of Mexico. So, simple lesson here. Blocking someone's phone number doesn't delete them from reality. So good for her for forking over the money and getting on that cruise and going after him to get her money back. So Armonte Wilson is really our idiot of the day. With that, though, let's get to our next timeout. Coming up on the other side, want to get into another viral post that's been going across social media the last couple days. A viral Reddit thread that was talking about why communism would work. Let's break down.
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4: Welcome back, Danny Ferentino Show, and a viral Reddit thread has been making the rounds across social media the last few days, and I think it really provides one of the more astonishing yet hilarious looks into the mind of the modern American left-wing activist, because the premise of the post was very simple. A user posed a question to a forum full of self-described democratic socialists and said, "When the revolution comes and capitalism is finally overthrown, what will your job be in the communist utopia?" Now, if these people actually understood history or basic economics, you might expect them to say things like, "I will work 60 hours a week in the steel mill," or "I will harvest wheat in the fields," or "maintain municipal sewer systems." But no, these idiots, instead, the responses were an absolute masterclass in just privileged, coddled individuals. And one user posted with just absolute sincerity that after the socialist revolution, their contribution to society would be, quote, "teaching queer theory and reading tarot cards for the commune." Another user wrote that they would spend their mornings baking bread for 2 hours, in their afternoons writing poetry about the struggle. A third person declared that their role would be curating a community library for feminist literature, while someone else said they planned to design sustainable clothing made out of recycled hemp. I wish I was making this up, but you really had people volunteering to be community garden organizers, mediation coaches, socialist artists, and theory facilitators. Out of hundreds upon hundreds of comments from these online revolutionaries, do you know how many people volunteered to dig ditches? Yeah, I think you know the answer to that question. Zero. Do you know how many people volunteered to, you know, do things like pave asphalt in the middle of a July heat wave? Again, the answer is zero. Nobody volunteered to do any actual, you know, real work. Who's going to drive the trucks to get to the grocery stores that stay fully stocked, according to these people? Because every single one of these idiots envisioned this post-capitalist world where they just sit around in these cozy little dens and discuss their Marxist philosophy and paint these murals and have poetry jams. And apparently the upper class continues to do all of the work. This isn't funny. This is a profound moral rot that's affecting many on the left. And these folks generally believe that the only thing standing between them and a life of full-time leisure is the capitalist system. They think that under capitalism, they're being exploited because they have to go out and actually get a 40-hour-a-week job and pay their rent and buy their groceries. And they just think that, you know, if you eliminate the profit motive, that all of a sudden the food's going to grow itself and the electricity is going to generate itself and the roads are going to create themselves. And it is clearly just a fantasy world built by people who never really worked a day of hard physical labor in their lives. And if you open a history book, and I know history books are out of style in higher education these days, but you will find

0: that every time communism has been tried in the real world, whether in Soviet Union, whether in China, whether in Cuba, whether throughout Eastern Europe, the government didn't assign you to read tarot cards or write poetry. No, under actual communism, if you told the boss that your contribution to the collective was going to bake bread for 2 hours and spending the rest of your day painting murals, you wouldn't be shipped off to some art studio somewhere. You'd be put in some gulag. And under real-world socialism, labor isn't optional, and it certainly isn't tailored to your own personal self-expression. In the Soviet Union, you do the job that they tell you to do, state-mandated physical labor, and if you don't do that, well, I hate to see what happens to you at that point. But yet, all of these coddled, activists sit in their air-conditioned apartments on their multi-thousand-dollar iPhones and have managed to invent this brand-new concept of, what is it, VIP communism? And they all want the moral superiority of pretending to be for the working class while all at the same time holding the actual working class back by not actually working? And these are people who just don't clearly understand life in general, because in a free market society, if you want to be a poet or an artist or a tarot card reader, you have every right to pursue that passion. But capitalism operates on a very simple principle that you need the voluntary exchange of goods, so to speak. So you have the right to produce whatever you want, but you don't have the right to force your neighbors to pay for it. If people actually value your poetry, value your art, value your bread, well, you know what? They're going to trade their hard-earned money for it. And if they don't, you have to find a way to make yourself useful to society in some other way. And under socialism, that whole voluntary exchange is just replaced. And when that takes over, the people who actually suffer aren't the political elites. No, it's the everyday working people who get squeezed in order to support this massive bureaucracy. And when you read through that viral Reddit thread, you realize that these activists don't actually care about the working class. They don't respect the truck drivers, the carpenters, the factory workers. They view the working class as just political props that can be used to fight their revolutionaries. So while actually, you know, having any responsibility of work. That's why, again, these VIP communists certainly are longtime idiots of the day. With that, though, up against the hard break here at the top of the hour. Coming up on the other side, well, we're actually going to be wrapping up on a high note. Only going to have one quick segment because your New England Patriots football season starts in just a little bit. So pregame starts 5:20 this afternoon. So tell you what, hit the break. News, traffic, weather. We'll come back on the other side. And
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8: 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Battled gods, stopped an international cartel threat, then spent Sunday fighting supervillains. 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
11: A rare event underway in Dallas. I'm Lisa Brady, Fox News. It's a political convention ahead of the midterm elections, the first one held by Republicans. RNC Chairman Joe Gruter's part of the kickoff.
12: Republicans have come together for a convention dedicated to one mission: defying history.
11: Because the party that won the White House typically loses seats in the midterms to an energized opposing party.
12: We didn't come to Dallas to talk about winning. We came here to do it.
11: Democrats are in Dallas, too, criticizing Republicans in general and the president over the cost of living and the conflict with Iran. A day after more U.S. strikes on Iranian oil tankers after Iran fired more missiles at a U.S. warship.
13: Iran also trying to hit U.S. forces on the ground, firing a surge of ballistic missiles at U.S. positions inside of Jordan. Jordan says they intercepted 18 of those ballistic missiles. Two fell harmlessly in the desert.
11: Fox's Steve Harrigan in Tel Aviv. Just before heading to Dallas, President Trump telling reporters the conflict will end right after the midterms, suggesting Iran is trying to hold out for weaker leadership in Washington.
14: So that we can get a nice, weak group of people in there and leave them alone and let them have their nuclear weapons.
11: Also predicting oil and gas prices will drop after the midterms. A diplomatic slap to Iran as the UN's nuclear watchdog passes a resolution to report the country to the UN Security Council.
15: Iran has allegedly failed to cooperate with a long-running investigation into uranium traces detected at undeclared sites. The United States, Britain, France, and Germany led the resolution, China and Russia among countries opposing it. Western officials suspect the uranium traces could be evidence Iran had a secret nuclear weapons program until 2003.
11: Fox's Jonathan Savage. Iran calls the resolution political, still insisting it's not pursuing nuclear weapons. 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
11: A first-of-its-kind nuclear power project may be headed for an Indiana military base.
17: The Department of War says the Navy's first advanced nuclear microreactor will be deployed at Naval Weapons Station Crane in southwestern Indiana by 2028. The reactor, designed to provide reliable around-the-clock electricity, independent of the commercial grid. The Pentagon saying the multi-agency project could strengthen the nation's nuclear supply chain while also creating highly skilled jobs, though the project still needs to go through required safety, environmental, and regulatory reviews. Jeff Manasso, Fox News.
11: A bigger push than first thought to lower costs from the U.S. Treasury, now planning to buy back triple the amount of bonds expected, $6 billion worth, aimed at helping to lower long-term interest rates.
18: They are trying to work directly within the bond markets to try and bring this down. They would specifically like to see the 10-year go down because that is tied to mortgage rates and auto loans, trying to boost some of the market.
11: Fox Business's Edward Lawrence at the White House. The bond market also putting pressure on the stock market, along with surging oil prices. The Dow dropped dropping 405 points today. Brent crude topping $100 a barrel for the first time since July as U.S. oil gets back over $96 a barrel. Dolly Parton's first posthumous song is released.
9: Oh, honey, babe.
10: The song Bound to Ride is for a Stanley Brothers tribute album. Parton recorded her vocal for the traditional bluegrass tune alone at her own studio during COVID surge back in 2022. The song was first popularized by the Stanley Brothers in a 1964 recording. The album Where the Soul Never Dies features Willie Nelson, Sierra Ferrell, Dierks Bentley, and more. It's out October 16th.
11: Fox's Michelle Pollino, the country icon, died last month after an undisclosed battle with cancer. I'm Lisa Brady, Fox News.
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0: Third and final hour on this Wednesday afternoon. Welcome back, everyone. 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Happy you've been with us here on News Radio 580 and 94.9 FM WTAG, Worcester's news, weather, and traffic station, where we kick off the hour with, well, wrapping up the hour. Abbreviated show this afternoon because your New England Patriots kick off their 2026 campaign with the pregame coverage starting at 5:20 this afternoon. So, well, this being our third and final hour, we are going to have to wrap up here on a high I know. And a couple of stories to wrap up with here, and that includes one from the Transportation Security Administration, better known as TSA. And let's be honest, TSA usually just gives us long lines and missing shoes and endless frustration, if we're being honest. But they've actually done something that seems sensible for once. I know, I was shocked as well, because they've officially launched a brand new national program called Gateside by TSA PreCheck. And what exactly does that do? Well, it brings back one of the sweetest, more nostalgia parts of American travel that many of us kind of thought we lost forever. And that's allowing non-flying family members and friends to pass through security and walk their loved ones all the way to the gate. And I'm sure many of you are old enough to remember air travel before September 11th. And you know exactly what I'm talking about, that there was a time in this country when taking someone to the airport wasn't some 10-second stress fest where you had to double park at the terminal and you threw the suitcase up on the curb and then all in all, you sped off. But it used to be a bit of an event. You drove to the airport, you parked the car, you walked through the terminal, and you sat there and waited for your departure and talked about the trip and gave one last hug before they boarded the plane. And when your family came home, you stood right there at the gate waiting for them to step off that jetway so that you'd be the first person that they saw. And for the better part of 25 years now, that human connection has been completely cut off due to security protocols. And the security checkpoint became a hard wall where families had to say goodbye. And, well, now Homeland Security Secretary Mark Wayne Mullen appeared on national television to announce that the government has finally figured out a way to give that tradition back to the American people without compromising even an ounce of airport safety. And under this new Gateside program, anyone who holds a TSA PreCheck membership or a known travel-in number can apply online 1 to 3 days before a flight in order to get a free single-day terminal gate pass. So no, you don't need some sort of a plane ticket. You pass through the dedicated TSA PreCheck lane using your regular ID. You go through the standard screening and you get full access to the secure side of the airport for the day. And you can in turn walk your loved one to the gate or meet an elderly person or a child, and you know, rather than having them navigate a terminal by themselves. And as I say, best of all, you can wait and wait for them as they get off the gate. And currently it's live across 13 major airports nationwide, including Dallas, Detroit, Los Angeles, and Vegas. And the agency is preparing to roll it out across the rest of the country in the next couple of months here. And well, this works so well because it uses basic practical common sense that people enrolled in TSA PreCheck have already undergone their background checks and their fingerprinting and their threat assessment, and they've already been vetted. So opening up the gate area to vetted family members doesn't necessarily create a security vulnerability. And reports are coming in already from the participating airports about how families are using it. And one airport spokesperson highlighted how a family used the pass to bring a child with special needs and noise sensitivity through security ahead of time and let the child get familiar with the planes and the gate area so that their actual travel day wouldn't be anywhere near as terrifying. So right there alone, that's a game changer for some parents. And certainly, as I say, if you have TSA PreCheck, keep an eye on this program as it expands. And the next time a loved one visits, you don't have to wait outside at the curb, and you can meet them right at the gate with a big smile and a big hug. So certainly, as I say, something that could be a game changer for a lot of people. But the other thing that we do have to mention here is official scientific data confirms that the Australia Great Barrier Reef is in fact not dying. It's not being bleached out of existence. It doesn't need some multi-trillion dollar global government bailout in order to survive. And actually, in fact, the Great Barrier Reef has been experiencing some record-breaking coral growth, rebounding the levels never before seen in modern scientific monitoring. And for the last 25 years, think about how many times we were subjected to all of these documentaries and we were told that the Great Barrier Reef was going away, and we saw terrifying headlines every year, and there was eulogies basically for this reef, and they told us that it was going to be destroyed. And what do you know, you fast forward to reality today, and the Australian Institute of Marine Science, which has been tracking and measuring the coral cover across the 14 1,600-mile reef since 1986, released its comprehensive monitoring data, and hard coral cover across the northern and central regions of the reef reached the highest levels recorded in nearly 40 years. And that wasn't some temporary spike or a fluke. That recovery has sustained itself and continued climbing. And the very areas that the activist groups claimed were dead beyond repair saw a massive explosion of fast-growing coral species. So the coral didn't collapse. No, it adapted and it regenerated and it is absolutely thriving. So why is there such a massive disconnect between what the self-proclaimed experts predicted and what nature actually did? And that's because the modern alarmist doesn't operate on actual science. It operates off of fear, and fear can be a lucrative business model. Think about fear getting nonprofits billions in donations, and fear gets universities all of this grant money, and fear allows politicians to pass all of these regulations in states like our own and raise taxes and dictate what kind of cars we can drive or what kind of appliances you can buy. And yeah, if an agency or an activist group admits that the Great Barrier Reef is healthy and resilient, and the urgency then all of a sudden vanishes, and as does the money alongside it. So this record rebound of the Great Barrier Reef proves something fundamental that we talked about on the show all the time, that nature is in fact dynamic and incredibly resilient and far more complex than any computer model anywhere created by some political interest group ultimately gives it credit for. As they say, these coral reefs have kind of fluctuated, and when conditions have normalized, they recover and they regenerate. And it turns out the endless predictions of this apocalypse were once again wrong, just like the predictions we had in the 70s of the impending ice age and the predictions of the 90s that all of the coastal cities were going to be underwater. And the Great Barrier Reef isn't going anywhere. So as we wrap up today, take a deep breath. You don't need to carry any of the guilt that the activists want you to when it comes to the Great Barrier Reef. The world isn't ending. The Great Barrier Reef is in fact flourishing. And next time you hear the media trying to tell you that's some kind of crisis, all you have to do is point to the real data. With that though, New England Patriots kick off their season coming up here next. The Patriots pregame kicks off in just a few minutes here. So enjoy the game, enjoy the beautiful weather, and we'll be back with you on Thursday. Until then, no, don't worry, everyone. Just be happy. Have a great night. We'll see you tomorrow.
1: Here's a little song I wrote. You might want to sing it note for note. Don't worry. Be happy.
3: 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Good weekend. What can I get you?
5: 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Ooh, and an almond croissant, too, please.
3: Wait, what? That didn't actually happen, right?
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16: Good morning, everybody. Trial of the century, right? Gotta get back to it today. It's a waste of time. Seriously, it is a waste of time. I'd much rather talk about the NFL season kicking off. Well, we'll do that with Rory O'Neill in the second segment this half hour. All right. And look, we begin the unconventional convention today. The Republicans, the GOP, this as gas prices are still high. Actually, the market had a nasty little drop yesterday. We'll find out from Mike Armstrong what that all means. And in addition to all of this, Governor Maura Healey, once again proving my, I don't call them theories, I call them principles of this show. Because a theory means it hasn't been proven. This has been proven. You know, Democrats are always the ones who screw things up, and then they present themselves as the person to fix that problem. Well, she's doing that. Wait till you hear the story. We'll do it after 7:30. But meanwhile, again, unconventional convention today and tomorrow. Tomorrow, the anniversary, the one-year anniversary of the murder of Charlie Kirk, and all the Trump deranged are getting ready to make inappropriate jokes about it. They're already doing it. I mean, I told you at Georgetown, they want to have a Charlie Kirk look-alike contest. Oh, I'm sure that'll be respectful. Imagine if we did that to one of theirs. I know. Well, we wouldn't, because that's not how we roll. All right. Now, let's go to what we really need to get on top of, which is this trial. And I'm getting sick of it. And I told you, we don't do this true crime trial of the century stuff on the show unless it's necessary. Like things like the Molly Bish murder investigation. I mean, we'll always cover that. That's you know, that transcends trial of the century stuff. And yeah, if somebody ever was charged with that murder, we certainly would cover that. This is the stuff that's trial of the century stuff. So much so that, well, we've got a copycat murder of a child by a woman who was obsessed with Lindsay Clancy, murdered her own child. Yeah. But the big story is the jurors are speaking out. Now, that's always interesting to hear from jurors. Well, sometimes it's frightening because you say, these are the people making this decision. But you know that there was a lot of second guessing and jury watching during this trial. 9 women, 3 men. And it appears that one man, male, is the holdout, did not want to acquit by reason of insanity. And there are a lot of sound bites that you could probably hear from these 3 jurors. They sat down with NBC Boston. Apparently, there's going to be more people coming forward. The man who didn't, I guess you could say is responsible for the jury being hung or deadlocked, yeah, hasn't come forward. I don't know if he will. Because the left will make him public enemy number one. But anyway, this is, you know, before I get to this juror, this is a lesson here, folks. The jury system is not a great system, but it's better than all the rest. I mean, it's kind of lousy. And again, it's better than all the rest. It's what we have. So, sorry, that's how it works. But there seems to be this conversation going on right now that, well, this juror should have listened to the other 11 jurors and done the right thing. No, that's not how the jury system works. And you know Reddington is standing by, rubbing his hands together, thinking maybe I can get an appeal on this. I don't know. But there wasn't a conviction, so I don't know why you would want to get anything out of this, you know, this jury in terms of an investigation. Remember, we're hearing from the jurors who wanted to basically acquit her. I mean, say, yeah, it was not guilty by reason of insanity. Didn't mean she'd walk free that day. Well, she can't walk anymore. That was quite the pun. But that she'd be released that day. But still, the bar used to be very, very high for these things. And I'll bet the bar would be high if it were a man. But listen to this woman here, and it kind of sums up what I think is a good portion of the people who were on Team Clancy, not Team 3 Murdered Children.
4: Try to understand. We read to him on numerous occasions the definition of a reasonable doubt from Judge Sullivan's instruction. And we would highlight it and, you know, so-and-so, this is the definition of reasonable doubt. But he had the hardest time getting off the fact that Lindsay viciously killed her children.
16: Did you hear that? He had the hardest time getting off the fact that Lindsay viciously killed her children. Yeah, get over it, right? This juror should get over it. You just admitted that she viciously killed her children. You're saying that her hormones or medication or whatever gave you reasonable doubt. I don't know if this person was telling them, according to these jurors, the juror who wanted a guilty verdict said that he had reasonable doubt, but still said he wasn't going to acquit. Now, again, that's a mess. First of all, judges don't like to pierce the veil between the courtroom and the jury deliberation room. And Reddington wanted Judge Sullivan to go in there and sit with every one of them and say, what are you thinking? And what are you thinking? And if Judge Sullivan found out that there was somebody, just one person who was deadlocking it, that person should have been thrown off the jury and bring in somebody else. No, that's not how it works. There wasn't really a good reason to throw that person off. You were getting the... And Reddington, remember, appealed to the SJC, the Supreme Judicial Court, highest court in Massachusetts, and said, hey, give me a break here. The judge, before the judge declares a mistrial, the judge should be in there saying, hey, what are you thinking? What are you thinking? What are you doing? And they're not. They're not. And the judge didn't. That's the right way. Couldn't get over that Lindsay viciously killed her children. Couldn't get over it. You heard it right there. Don't tell me that it's a different context or whatever. This is the same kind of mentality that gets you partial birth abortion. You cannot separate this trial from that other debate because they were going on at the same time. Partial birth abortion coming in. Yep. Being all established and let's halfway deliver the baby and then butcher it. And then let's kill three kids and let's give the person who did it a bye, even though they showed that they knew what they were doing. They planned it and they knew what they were doing. Never a word came out about voices in her head through all of that treatment, and they're gonna sue the medical industry. They are. I mean, that's going forward, a civil suit on behalf of Lindsay Clancy is going on right now as we speak. Well, the trial's not going on; just the lead up to the trial and everything else is going on. And oh yeah, it's the medical profession's fault. And I'm going to hear all of the arguments, you know, everything else. I don't care, guys. I really, in this stuff, it doesn't mean the world to me. And I don't think we're wrestling with a huge issue here. I don't. I think what we're doing is we're applying emotion to this, except to the three victims, the children. I think we've got a jury that's no different than the jury that acquitted Lizzie Borden. Because 12 men on a jury, 12 Victorian-era men, couldn't imagine that such a brutal crime could be perpetrated by a genteel woman. Well, we got the same thing going on here. We got a bunch of women saying, oh, she couldn't be in her right mind and do that. No, she could. She absolutely could. No problem. All right. We're gonna take a quick break. When we come back, Rory O'Neill, NFL season kicking off, but we have other things to discuss. You're listening to the Jim Polito Show. You are not alone.

0: Multi-award-winning journalist Rory O'Neill. He is the tallest man in journalism, Rhode Island's favorite son, and our national correspondent. Here's Rory. Good morning, sir.
1: Happy Wednesday.
0: Happy Wednesday. Do you like the Johnny Carson, Ed McMahon kind of here's Rory?
1: Barry, are you back in studio? You sound...
0: Yeah, much better balanced microphone and all of that. Yes, I'm back in the main studio.
1: Firmly ensconced.
0: Ensconced in the main studio, yes. And will remain here until we go to Ireland. How's that?
1: And when's that?
0: 25th.
1: I have friends in Italy this week sweating it out. It is still hot over there.
0: Yeah, I got a friend in Naples right now. Visiting his family, and yeah, he said it's hot.
1: Yep.
0: Ooh.
1: It's hot. Well, and it ain't air conditioned. It's not Florida.
0: No. The Italians have a little bit more of an excuse than the insanity of the rest of Europe, because Italians have this crazy thing that air conditioning makes you sick. You get a cold.
1: Right.
0: Yeah. And they believe that if you go out in the cold, you get a cold. Yeah. They don't. I got a buddy who's a PhD over in Rome, you know, like very, very smart person. Knows everything about art, culture, all that. Oh, no. I got a cold, Jim, because I didn't wear my scarf the other day.
1: My stylish scarf.
0: I didn't have it on. No, really, they think that. All right. So, hey, let's get to the NFL season. Here's my headline, and you tell me what you think. NFL starts season on Wednesday night for revenue, and pretty soon they want to have a game every night of the week and on a different streaming service. So you'll have to get like 7 services to see the NFL. Does that sound...
1: You forgot. And on each continent.
0: Oh, yeah, that's right. Because if we're in Europe, you got to have this. And, oh, yeah, you're right. Got to add that. Right,
1: they're playing the game is in Australia tomorrow night in Melbourne.
0: Yep.
1: So that's going to be... And they've already got a rugby thing going on in Melbourne already. So it's a... we're playing second fiddle to that one. But, big Pat Seahawks rematch tonight. Here comes the Super Bowl all over again.
0: Yep.
1: And everyone is betting. What's interesting is that the American Gaming Association is predicting that we're going to see $29.5 billion spent in regulated commercial sports books. It was $29.4 billion last year. And not to burst your bubble, but the... folks over in the prediction markets may be doing up to $57 billion. So those websites like Kalshi and Polymarket are surging well beyond already the regulated commercial sports books out there.
0: Oof. I mean, yes, you knew once they opened that was going to happen. You know, that is what it is.
1: And another issue to follow there, you know, with those online things, you don't get the employment that you get it's a casino or, you know, Mohegan Sun or Foxwoods. But then you also see these prediction markets allow you to bet when you're 18. You don't have to be 21.
0: Right.
1: And now you have 18 to 20-year-olds are expected to spend more than $5 billion.
0: See, what worries me about that is the... possibility of addiction at that point, right. Getting them started earlier.
1: Well, just getting them upside down in life. I mean, who wants to be 10 grand upside down? Because, you know.
0: No, our youngest has a friend who has been doing that, and he's originally from Rhode Island, but has been doing this for a long time. And when I hear about the numbers involved, you know, he's in really his first job out of college. I say, are you kidding? No way. It is. And listen, I'm not a nanny stater, and you can't have that, but wow, it certainly does create those problems.
1: You don't even have to get in your car and go anywhere is the other thing. No. It's all done right there on your phone.
0: And Rhode Island used to have, remember, Rhode Island was an early adopter in my old hometown of allowing sports betting inside. Like, they actually beat Massachusetts to it.
1: Well, yeah, the highlight prime time, yeah, Newport highlight and all that was allowing some things, and the racetracks.
0: No, you make the point. You had infrastructure there, and now it's just like basically the local bookie going around with football cards during the football season, you know, and handing them out, and it's that easy. And here you go. Here's the card back. Here, you know, what did I win this week? That's it.
1: Yeah, and you know, it's the quick. It's always that quick chasing the quick buck gets you into big trouble.
0: I got it. All right. Do we have, while I've got you still here, we've got a few more seconds. Sure. Any update on the flight, the Amazon flight that crashed? I know they're going to talk to the two crew members, but I know there are still two people in the hospital with critical injuries.
1: Right. We did get the names of the five who were killed, including a 75-year-old man, all of them working for a cleaning company. I think every one of them was a Cuban migrant who had come to the U.S. So sad stories there, but we did get that. We got a readout, sort of a timeline of the cockpit voice recorder, but they're going to release the audio itself, we think, after today and after they get the interview with the pilots.
0: All right. Rory, thank you for that, for both updates. We appreciate it. We'll catch up with you tomorrow.
1: All right, Jim. We'll talk to you then. Thanks. Go Pats.
0: Yeah, go Pats. Rory O'Neill, everybody. See, he moved to Florida, but he's still saying go Pats. Governor Rapino, if you want to hear about some hypocrisy, you want to hear me prove another principle of this show, I want you to stick around. And it's all about the data centers. You're listening to the Jim Polito Show. You are not alone. We'll be right back.

0: be coming out with his memoir soon. He said he's doing better, even though Hunter said that he had, that the cancer had spread throughout his body into his bones, was painful. I can imagine that. That's terrible. It, prostate cancer, I think stage four, they said, but I don't know why that wasn't detected. But we're not going to get into all that because, look, he's a human being, and you know, I'm sure it's terrible to be in that pain. But he's saying, he didn't come out publicly and say it, it was a statement, that he ended radiation chemotherapy, and he's feeling good, despite his son saying that a while ago, that he wasn't, that he was in pain. So we'll see, whatever with him. But yeah, I am wondering about his, I'm wondering about his condition, yeah. And when he's going to come out with that book, his memoir. Oh, that ought to be a doozy, right? Anyway, let's get to other stuff. Let me show you the difference between the Trump administration and the Governor Coat Hanger administration. I mean, Maura Healey in Massachusetts. Okay. So, you know, this is over data centers. And I told you yesterday she was going to come out and make an announcement about data centers in Massachusetts. She was going to do it yesterday, and she did. And I'll get to the details of what she's saying. But with the issue of data centers, the issue is mostly about energy. They require a significant amount of energy. So they constrain local energy infrastructure. And we know that our infrastructure, our energy infrastructure is way behind. Not really protected from cyber attacks and the like. Look, we've got, and this has nothing to do with energy, but we're in the day and age of cyber attacks. Look at out in Springfield. They've had to close school for 2 days because of a cyber attack. But anyway, let's do that contrast again between the Healey administration and the Trump administration. I'm going to tell you about Healey in a minute and how she proves my principle on this show of Democrats are the ones going out with government heavy-handed and creating problems, and then they present themselves as though the most qualified to correct them. Yeah. We screwed this up, but we're the only ones who can fix it. We're the best. Yeah, that's what they do. But hold on. So you want to get more power to these data centers. Well, Secretary Duffy and his team at the Department of Transportation offered up a very unique solution. When you want to run power lines through a place, it's very expensive because depending upon how many property owners are in that area, you could be dealing with up to 100 people, 100 different cases, 100 different payments of trying to run a power line through somewhere. And then you've got people who say, I don't want anything to do with that. Well, the Trump administration and Secretary Sean Duffy have said, hold on, we have a creative solution here. Why not run the power lines, and for that matter, fiber optic lines, everything else, why not run them along highways where you already own the property, whether it be in the median or in the shoulder? Why not do it there? Then you can get electricity a long distance with less interaction with private property holders. You're still going to have to do that, but not to the greatest extent. Now, I don't know if people remember this, but in Massachusetts, they ran fiber optic lines along the length of the Massachusetts Turnpike. They did. And the reason they did that was, wow, this is a great way to get fiber optics from one end of the state to the other, and then we can branch off of it. That was a very good idea. I can't remember which administration did that. Yeah. And my buddy Chris O'Malley from City Service Company.
1: Oh, yeah.
0: Confirming. Yeah. It was... He says it was about 20 years ago. That's kind of when I remember it, about 20 years ago. Maybe a little less. They ran fiber optic line. It was a perfect idea. Okay, why not run the power lines? Do it. Now, on the other side of this, we have Governor Coathanger. I'm sorry, Mengele. No, Rapino. We have Governor Maura Healey. And, of course, when she came out yesterday to talk about data centers and the changes she was going to make, I sat there and said, you're basically showing your hypocrisy here. Allow me to explain. Data centers. Okay. They're becoming the evil of, you know, NIMBY. Not in my backyard. Data centers, again, require a lot of power. They could possibly, according to the tractors, impact water, groundwater. Okay. So Healey comes out yesterday, makes a speech, and says, here's what we're going to do. The first thing is data centers have to produce their own power. Okay. Are you going to allow them to have a nuclear reactor? Oh, no, it's got to be green power. That is green. Oh, well, it has to be green, like windmills and solar. Well, how are we going to do that? How are you going to generate enough power through those antiquated and inadequate power sources? You know, Maura, had you not shut down two natural gas pipelines, we would have had plenty of natural gas to come into the state to generate clean electricity. Natural gas isn't clean. Yes, it is clean. Well, it produces carbon. Yeah. Okay. There are a lot of people out there who don't believe that carbon is causing the planet to warm. That so-called scientific fact is being challenged with a lot of very good evidence to the contrary. So there you have it. Right there for you. You screwed it up. So they have to generate their own power. And until they can generate their own power, they have to pay into this fund that will support homeowners. Yeah, sure. I believe.

0: there being a problem with not enough energy being generated in the Commonwealth. Well, I'm sorry. I'm very, very sorry, Maura Healey, but you created that problem. You stood in the way of the two gas lines that could have fed homes and could have fed steam turbines in power generating plants. You could have done that, but you didn't. You made that mistake, and now you're going to fix that mistake with another mistake. See how it all fits together, folks? Yeah, you can't Bigfoot a data center from the state onto a community, but if they want to put a windmill there, get out of the way. Mike Armstrong next. Big drop in the market yesterday. You're listening to the Jim Polito Show. You are not alone.
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2: We shall never surrender.
0: Oh, no, wait a minute. I'm sorry. They go to the polls today. Yesterday, it was New Hampshire. Boy, I better have another cup of coffee. Get that going. No, they go today. And Scott Brown was defeated in New Hampshire by John Sununu. And he will go on and face the Democrat. We're in that season. What are we, 50 days, maybe? No, a little more than 50 days toward the whole thing with the final election. Today, the Republicans begin their unconventional convention. And by doing that, they are hoping to gain steam. I mean, a lot of the polling is showing that the Senate will likely stay in controlled by the Republicans. It's the House. There's about 17 different toss-up seats that, depending upon how they go, will determine which direction leadership goes in the House. We'll see. We shall see. All right. I want to get to proving another one of my points. That the people who call themselves tolerant are always the most intolerant. Like, I actually don't refer to myself as a tolerant person. Because I don't suffer fools well. Maybe not on the air here, because there's a little more politeness here, but I don't suffer fools. And so I have to admit and be honest about my level of tolerance or patience. In some areas, I have a lot of patience. I'm sure you can think about yourself and be honest with yourself and say, yeah, I'm kind of, I'm that patient, or no, I'm not that patient. It doesn't matter. So let's get to what the latest intolerant act is. And it happened in Portland. Funny, Tommy B was talking about Portland being one of the cities he had never visited. It is a very woke city. And there's the Portland Thorns, which happen to be a professional women's soccer league. And on the 6th, 3 days ago, they had a match against the Washington Spirit. And there are women who claim, I think there was 6 of them who claim, oh, it wasn't all women, who claim they were ejected from the game for distributing unapproved materials. Yeah. So, apparently, the Portland Thorns have...

0: have this policy in their stadium, and I would agree with this, you don't want people distributing materials. You don't want, like, a politician going to a Red Sox game and passing out handbills and talking to voters. It's like, it's not appropriate there. You want to be outside? Sure. Not on the property, but adjacent? Sure. It's not a bad idea. You sometimes see people campaigning in a tea station. Not a bad idea. Some people get annoyed by it, yeah. But anyway, Amy Souza, who happens to be the spokesperson for these six individuals who were rejected, said, "We did not distribute any materials. We came armed with copies of their own code of conduct, and we followed it to the letter. They are lying about us. They have violated our rights. My group was targeted for their political beliefs." Now, the group was wearing XX-XY apparel. Have you heard of this sporting apparel company? It is to raise awareness about women's athletics. I'm sorry I have to say this. Biological women's athletics. I should just be able to say women's athletics and not think that there are trans women in the group. It should always be, sorry, we're talking about women here. And no, I'm not going to say cisgender. Sorry. So, they're saying they didn't distribute it, but they had that stuff on. They had the policies of this athletic team with them in the stadium because they wanted to make sure they were following the rules. They didn't pass any of them out. They may have shared a copy of it when having a conversation with someone, but that's it. And this woman by the name of Souza is saying, if we had handed out anything, they would have video of it. But the team didn't want them there. And I'm going to tell you, it's probably because of the T-shirt. It's like the T-shirt Enes Kanter had on at a WNBA game where it was a graphic T-shirt and the print was showing you basically from an old-fashioned dictionary what woman means. And had the definition. It said adult female. So what they're saying happened and what the video shows is that they were approached by security. They say that their security told them their T-shirts were transphobic. Wait, this story gets better. This story of tolerance from, you know, the tolerant crowd. Right after that, they went to a Portland sports bar called the Sports Bra. And I saw this video on TikTok. They ordered their meals. The meals were brought over. And then the waitress came back. Oh, I'm sorry. The server came back and said, "I'm sorry, but your shirts are making people here uncomfortable. We're going to ask that you leave. And if you don't leave, we're going to call the police." Yeah. So they're wearing pro-women stuff at a women's sports bar. Oh, by the way, everybody in the women's sports bra, you know, but it was a bar, looks like me. That'll tell you who the women were in there. Yeah, I mean, it was the complete show. That either that or all the colors of the rainbow dyed into their hair. These are the tolerant people. But if I say anything about their rainbow flag, that their rainbow flag makes me uncomfortable, do you think that if I was in a restaurant or you, Somebody came in with a rainbow flag t-shirt and we said, that doesn't make me comfortable. What do you think would happen to us? The restaurant would say, have a nice day. Here's your check. See you later. That's how it works. These are the tolerant folks. 855-403-9846. It is a short week. 855-403-9846. I mean, it's just like Kimmel. Kimmel, I guess, was back on the air last night. And, you know, he took the summer off. And we have learned that his show will probably be canned in 2027. It's got nothing to do, Jimmy, with Donald Trump. It's got to do with your ratings suck. You're a one-trick pony. So I guess he went on and on and on about Trump. Almost like he had all that TDS that was pent up all summer long. Because he didn't get to do his monologue and make fun of Trump. You know, when Johnny Carson did a monologue and made fun of Trump. No, not Trump, but the president. I mean, he was equal opportunity. It didn't matter who the president was. He didn't care. He wanted to make people laugh. Jimmy Kimmel doesn't want to make people laugh. He wants them to be mad like him so that he can, you know, express his anger. So he came out, gave it, and I watched part of it very early this morning, and it just sucked. You can only hear so many of the same jokes with just a slight variation. I mean, he so hates Trump that it gets in the way of his career. And it has caused, while I started this by saying they don't have very big audiences anymore now for the late night shows, they're certainly not helping themselves by having very narrow appeal among viewers. I'm not going to watch that stuff. Well, first of all, we're not up at that hour. But if I was, I wouldn't be watching that stuff. I would be saying, this is boring. Give me something I can work with. Give me some comedy. You want to make fun of Trump? Fine, make fun of Trump. But make fun of other people, too. Be like Johnny Carson. Be more talented. It takes talent to do that. I know. All right. We are going to take a quick break. We'll take your calls, 855-403-9846. You're listening to The Jim Polito Show. You are not alone.
1: Hey, folks, you've got to hear this. Quantum computing is coming, and it's going to change everything in just 5 years. How can you prepare yourself or your business for this quantum leap? Yeah, Penny, okay. Stick around. We're going to dive right into it. You are not alone, at least when it comes to your privacy and security. That's why I'm here. Hi, I'm Greg Peterson, and you're listening to News Radio, WTAG AM 580 and FM 94.9. Join me with Jim Polito every Tuesday morning at 8:34, right here. All right, let's just break this down. What is quantum computing? Well, I can't say it, obviously, but quantum computing. Imagine you're looking for a favorite toy in a huge room full of toys. With a regular computer, you'd check one box at a time, right? And you'd go through each item in the box and you would have a look at it. Because, you know, the toy you're looking for might be underneath another toy in the box, and you just got to dig through it all. And that's kind of what a regular digital computer has to do. It has to compare everything. It has to open up every box, if you will. It has to look inside and see if it can find what you're looking for. But with a quantum computer, you could look in all of the boxes at once. Can you see how much faster something like that would be? Much faster with different types of things like sorting and putting together some of the document. We'll talk about that in just a minute here, what it can do, how it's going to help business, and some of the risks involved here. These types of computers, these quantum computers, use something called qubits, not the regular bits that you'll find in a regular computer. You know, quantum bits can have multiple states all at the same time. It's just mind-boggling. But these qubits aren't just on and off. They're really like light switches that can be on and off and unknown even all at the same time. So think of this. If you're playing Pac-Man, need to find the quickest path through the maze, avoiding those little ghosties, right? A regular computer, they're going to try each path one by one. They're going to get nailed maybe by the ghost because they're not sure which way the ghosts are going to move. But a quantum computer, it'll try all of the paths simultaneously, and it's going to find the best route before one of those ghosts see it. It's just amazing. Now, these quantum computers are very finicky. They have to be kept near absolute zero, which is extremely cold, in case you don't know what that is. And they can be easily confused. They can get their bits switched if they're not careful, right? So, you know, New England winters can be pretty bad, but when we master them, well, not the New England winters, because I don't think we'll ever master those, but when we master the quantum computers and keeping them cold, keeping those qubits stable, they're going to solve problems that would take regular computers years, or even in the case of decrypting something that was using advanced encryption, it could take a millennia on a regular computer. And these quantum computers should be able to get it done in a matter of hours instead of 1,000 years. Can you imagine that? Talking about a quantum leap, it's scary. Now, when we're talking about business, quantum computing, it's not just for eggheads. It's a real game changer for businesses, small and large. And here's how. Number one, you've got supercharged data analysis. Imagine analyzing massive amounts of data faster than you can, say, ET phone home. Quantum computers can turbocharge everything from forecasting the weather through forecasting your business and business trends, different types of optimization for your business, cost savings. Imagine if Doge was using a quantum computer to figure out cost savings in government instead of just using artificial intelligence. And of course, it can also do risk analysis. It just goes all the way across business and government. It has also the ability to do next level encryption. Now, this is fascinating. You might have heard of superposition for these quantum bits and in quantum technology. But there's also a quote from a famous guy named Einstein where he was talking about how quantum computing and quantum bits and having two pieces of material atoms that are on the quantum level have to them at a distance be able to reflect the state of the other one. In other words, if you were to pick up a baseball here and you had another baseball on Mars and these two were entangled, if you move the one on Earth, the one on Mars would move the same way, the same amount at the same time, right? It's absolutely incredible. So when it comes to some of the cybersecurity stuff, one of the things that's going on is that the Chinese have been using quantum computing in a satellite. Well, you know, they're working on this. I don't think they've got that perfected yet. But in the satellite, and then the satellite has a receiver, if you will, down here on Earth. So it's sending the data without sending the data. It's mysterious stuff, man. It's just crazy. And then quantum computing can also be used for regular type of encryption, not this mysterious stuff sending data from a satellite or a different planet without any possibility of it being intercepted. But it can take a file and encrypt that file in such a way that even a quantum computer could not decrypt it. fantastic. How about industries? There are so many that would be completely revolutionized by this. And I'm bringing it up because Google says that basically by the year 2030, we should have practical quantum computers. They should not just be in the labs, in the science experiment realm, but it should be available for businesses. So from healthcare to finance, quantum computing could really revolutionize how we do all kinds of things. Think new drugs, because it can analyze the interactions of DNA with different types of drugs and do it all in just fractions of the time that it takes right now. No more need for supercomputers for that. Supply chains, the flow of traffic, airlines and where they go, and even predicting what might be happening with our climate, right? Because the one thing about the climate, we've known that it's always changing and has been for millions of years. Think Snowball Earth all the way through the dinosaurs and how hot it was for them. So let's get real. Let's talk about how quantum computers are already making waves. And there are a lot of companies doing this. IBM's been kind of a leader. Google's been working on it, of course, as have some others. But quantum chemistry, they're using quantum right now to simulate chemical reactions down at the quantum level. So that could lead to some new materials, sustainable energy sources. There is right now a Chinese power plant that's being built that is using nuclear fusion instead of fission. And they are thinking that they might have some of this fusion problem solved, which means cheap, free electricity that has almost no, not just side effects, but no pollutions. Quantum computing could really optimize city traffic flow as well. Highways, where they should be routed, how they could be routed to save money. Financial modeling in the stock market. There already have been some AI breakthroughs in the stock market that give people a bit of an unfair advantage, at least those people that can afford the big AI boxes. But quantum computing could end up being a crystal ball, predicting trends, optimizing portfolios, just all like magic. It's just crazy. Now, of course, there's a dark side. There is with almost every technology out there. One, breaking the current encryption, real problem here. Those unbreakable security systems we've been using for years, quantum computers could just crack those open like eggs. Humpty Dumpty back again. So traditional encryption, out the window. There has been a lot of work in the last couple of years about quantum proof encryption using regular computers, and there are algorithms out there right now that we think should be safe against the quantum computers being able to break them. So if you have data you want to keep safe long term, well, you better start looking into that one. Weaponized AI. So combine quantum computing with AI and you've got a potential security nightmare. Imagine AI that can crack passwords instantly, manipulate markets, manipulate governments, elections, on. Not fun. With quantum power, bad actors are also going to decrypt years' worth of stored communications. They're going to have access to medical records and even break into cryptocurrency wallets in a snap, right? And then, of course, governments are going to be adopting these, too. It isn't just the hosers who are trying to steal your money. So there's going to be all kinds of issues here. But I don't want you to hit the panic button just yet. The cybersecurity pros are already working on this, as I mentioned. We have some incredible potential here for what could be happening with everything from drugs, health, longevity. It just goes on and on. And these new quantum-resistant encryption methods are rolling out widely right now. So, folks, the quantum revolution, it's just around the corner. It's already in labs. It's already becoming more stable by the day. And it's time to get ready for the future. Make sure your business is prepared to ride the wave of change. Remember, if you want to stay up to date and latest in technology, you got to sign up for those free weekly emails at craigpeterson.com. I got a great article in there about quantum computing, and I have it up on website as well. So until next time, make sure you stay safe, keep an eye on the future, stay informed. Coming up next, I'm going to be talking about you being a spy in a movie, because Apple right now is being strong-armed by the UK. How's this all going to turn out? A lot of pushback in the UK, pushback here worldwide. We don't want back doors in any of our systems. And Apple's been very resistant to that in the past. And I think ultimately they're going to win this little battle that seems to come up every few years worldwide. Stick around. We'll be right back. Hey, folks out there, ever feel like you're in a spy movie? Well, you just might be. The UK is trying to move forward with a law that would hurt you in the US and anyone anywhere in the world. You are not alone, at least when it comes to your privacy and security. That's why I'm here. Hi, I'm Greg Peterson, and you're listening to News Radio, WTAG AM 580 and FM 94.9. Join me with Jim Pulido every Tuesday morning at 8:34, right here. Now, you might have heard some whispers about the UK and Apple having a bit of a tiff. In fact, Jim Polito's wife was saying to him that she's even heard it, listening to some podcasts out of the UK. Well, let me tell you, this is not about what makes the best tea or scones. I remember growing up in Canada, they had Lipton tea. And anyways, ads on TV, like, amazing what it brings back, right? But this is all about encryption. Now, we've had talks about it in the U.S. before. We've had fights about it before. You might remember Bill Clinton and him really pushing hard for the Clipper chip. The Clipper chip was an encryption chip that was going to save the world, keep our data safe, and it had a back door in it so the government could monitor anything. In fact, a kind of a fun story about Saddam Hussein and his sons. They were using an encrypted phone that came out of the UK to talk. So it was him, of course, Saddam, talking to his sons. And as it turns out, it had a backdoor in it. So the UK and the US were listening into all of their conversations. So they knew where they were, they knew what they were talking about, they knew what they were planning. You see, there are huge problems with backdoors and encryption. Not the least of which is, if there is a backdoor, you know the bad guys are going to try and find it. No two ways about it. So if there's a back door and there's a key and the back door is opened by the bad guys, what are you going to do? Well, you're going to have all your data hosed out, right? So here's what's going on over there. The UK government got this crazy idea that they should be able to peek into any Apple user's iCloud data worldwide. Yes, you heard that. Worldwide. And it's also interesting that they're talking about Apple. They're not talking about Google. Isn't that interesting? Because Apple has refused to cooperate when it comes to putting back doors in and when it comes to allowing people, governments, other agencies getting into their phones. You might remember there's been some high-profile cases of murders and even terrorist events where Apple phones were used and Apple did not help them get into the phones. Now, of course, Apple is trying to make it so even Apple cannot get into the phones. So it's kind of a thing of, well, it's not so much that we don't want to help you. It's that we cannot help you because we have no way to get into the phone. Well, that's what the UK is trying to get rid of. They want Apple to build a back door. So that's like having a secret key hidden under the doormat. No one will ever find it, right? And it's going to allow them to bypass the end-to-end encryption that Apple's putting into pretty much everything. And it's not just about cracking one account. It's not about going to the UK government saying, oh, we've got this bad guy and we need to be able to get into his phone. No, no. It's about blanket access to everyone's phone everywhere. And Apple's stand has been no. No way. We're not having any of this. They're saying, we promised our users privacy and we're going to stick to it. Well, that's not exact words, but you get it, right? So here's what they're doing. Apple has gone on record opposing the UK's Investigatory Powers Act, also known as the Snoopers Charter. They're arguing that a law like that puts everyone's data at risk, not just from the government, but from those pesky hosers we keep talking about. If forced to comply, Apple might just pull out its encrypted storage from the UK market entirely. That's right, they'd rather leave than compromise your security. Apple has even gone so far before as to say we're completely out of a market, although I don't think they would do that in the UK, but they certainly might turn off encrypted storage for UK users. So what does that mean for you and me, the regular Joes and Janes? Well, here's some real life scenarios. Business owners, imagine you're running your small business and you're using your iPhone. If Apple complies, your business data could be at risk, not just from government snooping, but from cyber criminals who find the same back door. Privacy lovers, your private photos, messages, and notes could become an open book. Do you really want the government or worse, some hoser reading your diary? Here's the kicker, folks. If Apple creates this backdoor, it's like giving every government and every cyber criminal a master key. The whole Salt Typhoon breach showed us how vulnerable our data can be to foreign adversaries. We had Chinese hackers in every computer in the Treasury Department until late 2024. Yeah. Okay, this is incredibly a bad idea, incredibly bad. Now, before you start worrying, there are some steps you can take to keep your data safer, right? So obviously, use Apple gear because they have been fighting against all of this crap. Use end-to-end encryption. That means that your data is encrypted while it is in transit. Now, some of these services, like Telegram, for instance, their default on Telegram is the data goes to their servers and then goes out from their servers. So it's encrypted while it's getting to the server, and it's encrypted after it leaves their server, but it's not encrypted on their server, for depending on how you've got things configured. And you have to take some extra steps. I think there were like 3 extra clicks you had to take if you wanted end-to-end encryption. So not everything out there is encrypted end-to-end, certainly not text messages. If you're using Apple and you're sending using Apple's iMessage, its messaging app, yeah, then you're safe end-to-end encryption, unless the UK prevails. But I don't think that's ultimately going to happen here. 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We got to be really careful, too, with password managers now because they are under heavy, heavy attack. And pretty much every other password manager out there has been hacked. 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I'm not talking about sending a text message to verify who you are after you give a username and password. 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I'm not a fan, as you can probably tell. 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But I'm not as comfortable with those, but it's certainly better than just a straight-up password, no question. So you need to stay informed. Keep an eye on tech news. 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You'll stay ahead of the curve on privacy and security issues, and I have information on this in my newsletter. You'll find it right there. Now, remember the case of the CEO who lost his company's financial data? It was stolen because of a weak password. It made headlines. I talked about it. I have clients that have had this happen to them, and people losing all of their operating account money. It's really scary. So be very careful. Be very, very careful out there. All right. So next up here, we're going to be talking about the future of phones. We got a new announcement from Samsung about the Galaxy and support. Yeah, they're trying to compete with Apple when it comes to the longevity of that new Galaxy phone. So if you haven't switched to Apple yet and you still have Android, you stick around. And it's good information for everybody, frankly. Hey, welcome back to Tech Talk with Craig Peterson, where we make the tech world as fun as a barrel of monkeys. Well, we're going to dive right now into smartphones, not any phones out there. We're going to talk about the Samsung Galaxy line of phones, starting with the S25. You are not alone, at least when it comes to your privacy and security. That's why I'm here. Hi, I'm Greg Peterson, and you're listening to News Radio, WTAG AM 580 and FM 94.9. Join me with Jim Pulido every Tuesday morning at 8:34, right here. So how many software updates can you expect from your Android phone? If you have an Android phone, of course, I keep recommending get rid of the Android, move to Apple, right? I'm not like the world's biggest Apple fan from their politics, that's for sure. But they are right now the most secure device you can possibly use when it comes to your phone. Okay, no two ways about it. Remember BlackBerries and how they were secure and government was using them? And I think Obama had one. And it's secure. Turns out wasn't even close to secure. BlackBerries had a back door in them. And the Canadian intelligence people had access to it. And of course, being one of the Five Eyes at the time, Canada shared the back doors into BlackBerry with the United States, United Kingdom, New Zealand, and Australia. So there you go. Right? Security. Well, right now we have a strong belief that Apple's quite secure. Not true when it comes to Android for a number of reasons. The number one reason is most Android devices never, ever get updated. And that's a huge problem. Because whether you're using Apple, Android, or something else, that device is going to need to have updates. Security updates are what I'm most interested in. I don't care as much about functional updates, although, you know, they're kind of cool. But when it comes to your smartphone, you have to keep getting the updates. Now, the reason behind the lack of updates goes back to what Android is. Android was developed by a couple of kids, basically, and sold to Google, who then kind of ran with it and improved a little bit along the way. But Google has never been really big on security, right? Their business is to sell your information. That's kind of their business. So how secure, how much concern do they have about your security, if that's what they're doing, and your privacy? Obviously, none for your privacy. So the Samsung realizes this problem. The Android devices don't get updated. Google makes the software, right? So they got the software from a small company. They called it Android. They went ahead and made some changes to it, and they started licensing it out for real, real cheap money. And so all kinds of manufacturers hopped on the bandwagon because it's Google, so we're going to use it. And it's cheap, so we're going to use it. So it goes from Google, goes to, let's say, Samsung or whomever might be developing this Android-based hardware platform. And once they've got that software from Google, they now have to take it and modify it. Because have you noticed an Android looks different than other smartphones that are running Android, right? They all look different because that user interface has been modified. So they have to make changes to it for the user interface. And then they also have to make changes to the phone, to the operating system, because of the phone itself. Each of these phones is using different chipsets, and some of those chipsets are dramatically different, even within the same series of phones. So you look at a Samsung Galaxy S25, it's not the same phone, no matter if, even if it's the same model number, because inside that it has different hardware. And they take the hardware based on who's able to manufacture it. Now, Samsung makes a lot of the stuff for themselves, but even then, they change the manufacturing process, and therefore they've changed the chip, and it needs new drivers. You've heard that word before, especially if you're a Windows user. Drivers, the bane of Windows. Of course, you don't have that problem with Macs or most Unixes. Certainly Linux doesn't have that problem. So I'm sorry, I'm kind of going down a rat hole here. So Samsung realized, hey, wait a minute, it usually takes 6 to 8 months for Google to come up with a security update and for you as an end user to maybe have the ability to get that update. So during that 6 or 8 months, you are simply out of luck. You're exposed. You have a zero-day vulnerability on your device, right? All kinds of bad things. And then to top it off, for a long time, Samsung would only give you updates for about 3 years. But it depends on the model. It still, by the way, depends on the model of phone. So you can't even get updates versus Apple, who typically supports the phones for a good 7 years. And if it's a real bad security problem, they'll even give you updates for older phones, 10-year-old phones. They've been great about that sort of thing. So Samsung has decided, let's make a difference here. Samsung now is saying, we've got your back with 7 years of operating system updates and security patches, but only for their mainline Galaxy phones. Okay? 7 years. So that's what they're doing to compete with Apple. I think that's really great, right? Remember like the Motorola DynaTAC 8000X? If you got an update, it was because someone accidentally spilled coffee on it, right? Times have changed. We've got to get those updates. And bottom line here, there are a lot of advantages to using a phone that can get updates, because even if you're using an Android and you don't mind your privacy being just totally destroyed, obviously you don't if you're using an Android, you're probably buying it just because it's cheaper. I want to point out that when it comes to Apple phones, you can get inexpensive Apple phones that are still being supported. You don't have to get the latest version. You can go back 2 or 3 version levels. Apple typically, you know, if there's an iPhone 16, they'll be still selling the iPhone 13s for a big discount. And you can even get refurbished ones for an even bigger discount. It's so important. I can't get over that, right? To have something that's secure and something that's private, which is not true with Android. I'm sorry, I'm beating that horse, I think, a little bit too much, right? So you can do, yeah, the circle searches and stuff. I'm going through my notes for right now. You might also think that you'll upgrade your phone in a couple of years anyways. So, you know, I'm going to trade it in. Why should I bother trying to do the update? So when you're buying the new Galaxy phones, just like with Apple, you're not just buying a phone, you're buying the maintenance that goes with it, right? It's not like Microsoft that for almost ever charged you for new versions of the operating system. Apple did that for quite a while as well. But be very, very careful. Use basic common sense here too. You know, when it comes to your phone, whether it's Android or an iPhone, make sure you use your password managers. Make sure you use things like 1Password.com, right? And when it comes to ransomware defense, you really want to consider using things like OpenDNS. Now, here's where the problem comes in. A lot of carriers out there for the phones, as well as the ISPs, the internet service providers that are providing internet to your home or your business, a lot of them monitor what's called DNS and track where you're going online. And some of them do some underhanded stuff. So if you try and go to a website that doesn't exist, they will give you a page that they make up. Some of them will even modify the website that you're going to, and as part of that modification, insert their own ads. So be very careful. OpenDNS, great way to go. So coming up next here, we're going to talk about a playbook for real-time endpoint defense here against these AI-powered cyber attacks that are just causing havoc out there. Make sure you sign up to get my free weekly newsletter, CraigPeterson.com. You might be wondering, hey, Craig, what's all this fuss about AI and cyber attacks? Well, buckle up, because today we're talking about outsmarting these AI-powered cyber attacks because it's increasing and increasingly effective. You are not alone, at least when it comes to your privacy and security. That's why I'm here. Hi, I'm Craig Peterson, and you're listening to News Radio, WTAG AM 580 and FM 94.9. Join me with Jim Pulido every Tuesday morning at 8:34, right here. Imagine this, you're running your business, you're online, and just, you know, going about your regular day, and then, bam, a cyber hoser is using AI to sneak into your system through an endpoint. It's not just like any of the old attacks. These are AI-based attacks. They're becoming more sophisticated by the day. They're kind of like those sneaky ninjas from the 80s movies, but instead of swords, they've got AI algorithms. And they're using the AI now to not only go brute force to try and get in to your systems, but they're using it to create phishing emails that are becoming more and more effective. You know, as we put up a defense, they're on already to the next type of hack to try and mess us up. I got a forward from one of our clients of an email, and the email looked kind of like it was from the client, and it looked kind of like it was from accounting, and the email had in it just a QR code that they're supposed to scan. Now, of course, they were smart enough, and you, I'm sure, are too, to know you don't open QR codes that come in email, like ever. I can't think of a single time that there's been a real one that you should do. So don't do that. But they saw that, they forwarded it to me, and the AI had already known what the business domain was and who some of the people were in the company and put the headers together in a reasonable way. Not a great way, but a reasonable way. I would have done better. And sent it out to my customer, right? So they're being more clever and more effective. Now, Catherine Moen, she's from the Rate Companies. I think she says it best. She says, because of the nature of our business, we face some of the most advanced and persistent cyber threats out there. And she's not alone. Over 67% of phishing attacks last year were AI driven. That's according to Egress. It's crazy, right? One of my notes here about Kit. Anyways, so here's a fun fact. It takes adversaries just 2 minutes to break into a system, but it can take a security team days to even notice it, right? So you're definitely getting outpaced by these cyber attacks, and you're getting fooled, and you're losing money, right? It's a real problem. So what we do for my clients is we have most of them using Microsoft email, and we've got the email set up so that it has some fairly decent filters on it. And if any email is coming in from the outside that looks like it's coming from the inside, we automatically scrap that email because it's probably a piece of junk that should never have come in, right? It's probably a phishing attack that's coming in. And then we also, for our customers, put in front of Microsoft a Cisco based email security appliance. And man, that's important. That's very important. So I'm sorry to say it, but you got to do this stuff. And you can no longer rely on the cheap stuff that's out there, you know, the Barracuda spam firewall and some of these others. It takes some serious work now. So if you don't have that type of stuff, and even if you do, you might have an email like this QR code that I mentioned to you. If you don't have it, you've got to be very, very careful. Now, there are four big threats here when it comes to the AI, and particularly businesses, are phishing, software vulnerabilities, ransomware, and API vulnerabilities. So again, that's the reason we've all got to make sure we keep our software up to date. It is not as painful as it used to be. There's no two ways about it. And we are doing sometimes 20, 30,000 software updates, my company, a month. For small businesses, because they just need to be done. And you got to do more than just the Microsoft updates, because you've got more software on your computer than just Microsoft. Okay, all right. So AI, these attacks aren't just smarter. As I mentioned, they're faster. You got to play whack-a-mole. It's just crazy. So much to keep up on. So four areas where AI is shining here: data ingestion, normalization. They're doing incident identification and actions now with AI to figure out what just happened, triage and response, proactive attack, path analysis, all kinds of good stuff I think that's important. And I've got an action plan that I can send to you, but here's the basics here. You've got to do some sort of SASE adoption. This is really your all-in-one security blanket, a unified visibility, semantic data modeling. Got to standardize your logs so an AI can read them. You've got to let AI orchestrate your response. You've got to catch the sneaky threats before they can cause chaos. This goes on and on here. Use AI to keep your credentials safe, like they're the crown jewels, protective hardening, proactive here, explainable AI. It just goes on and on. End-to-end, zero trust integration. For that, by the way, we're using Duo. And Duo is, again, it's like two-factor authentication. It's a multi-factor. And we have that installed on all of the computers, all of the devices, all of the emails, so that it makes it very hard for people to get into. We just had one of our clients, again, had an attack on their Microsoft email account. And this was a senior person at this business. And she had noticed that she was getting notifications from Duo about a sign-in. And she wasn't trying to sign in. Now, she was smart enough to not approve it. And I think Duo, there's a feature in Duo that we're using now. It's a new feature that instead of just approving it, saying, oh, yeah, so you're trying to sign in. And some people will just say, yeah, that was me. I don't know. Whatever. Here you go. And so they cannot do that. What Duo's doing now is they have an option, so there's a four-digit code. So here's how that process looks to an end user. Let's say you're signing into your Microsoft email account. So you give your email address to Microsoft. You give your, of course, password to Microsoft. And then Microsoft sends you to Duo. And so now on Duo, Duo checks with the Active Directory server at the business to make sure you have a legitimate account. And if you do, so we've got obviously all the software tied together. And if you do, then what Duo will do now is it'll say, okay, I'm going to send to your phone this message. Now, it doesn't send it via text message. You have to have the Duo app on your phone. And of course, nowadays, everybody has a phone, and very few people and very few businesses have a problem with having Duo on your personal phone, right? Some businesses say, well, I can't require my employee to use their phone for business purposes. Well, in this case, pretty much every business I know of has had no problem doing this with their employees. So now on their employee's device, it pops up and says, are you trying to log in? Here's the code if it's you. So it doesn't just do that. It actually uses biometrics on the phone. So it'll scan your face if you have a face reader, right? A camera that can see your face and analyze your face. Or if you have a thumbprint reader, it'll go ahead and do the thumbprint read side. So that now you can hit your thumbprint and then Duel gives you the code. Okay, so I got the order wrong there. And then you type that code into the Microsoft window and ta-da, you're in. So yeah, there's a few steps here. It's not particularly difficult, but it is very difficult for the hoser to get past this because they don't have the end user's phone. The end user and the hoser are not in communication with each other, so the hoser can't even ask the end user for the code. So you see how all that works? So it works very, very well, and a very similar process when they try and log into their computer. So it's morning time. Time to get busy on the day. They do the same thing. Username, password, and then the whole Duo interaction on their phone. And then they're up and running. It has saved us. And as I said, just recently, it's just been a couple of weeks, it saved my client here. No question about it. They were very, very happy. And I was happy that the client did the right thing as well with Duo. So remember that. That's a part of this whole multi-factor authentication thing that I talked about here. Instead of SMS, use Duo for a much more secure experience. And Duo has had some outages, no two ways about it. That gets a little annoying. So when that's happened, we have had to go in to the Active Directory server and change the group policies for those computers while the Duo is down. So there's a little bit of an exposure window, but it happens very, very rarely. And then, of course, make sure in business you're using Cisco Umbrella. That helps so much. And, of course, Cisco Secure Client. And I made that available to a gentleman who was helping me around the house here doing some repairs. You know, we've lived in this house for 30-something years and raised 8 kids here. So it's had more than its fair share of wear and tear. In fact, not just our 8 kids, but at one point we had 24 people living here. We have had a number of families that we've helped out over the years. So he was over here and his computer was having some problems. So I have it, in fact, sitting right in front of me here, and I've got it loaded up. He wanted Windows 10, so it's all loaded up, and a couple of other things I want to do. But I'm going to put the Cisco Secure Endpoint Client on it, which is by far the best software out there, and that includes the Umbrella software, which protects the DNS. And I'm going to see how that goes. We'll see if that's something that we could offer, because you have to buy a lot of these licenses in order for Cisco to sell them to you. So you can't just go buy them as an end user. So I'll let you know how it goes with him. And maybe we'll be able to do something for everybody else out here. It's not cheap, but it's, you know, it's not that expensive when you consider what could happen. Anyways, make sure you get the newsletter. I've got all of this in the newsletter, craigpeterson.com. It's free.
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6: You've tuned in for the best weekend talk show in America. Hey there, we're Armstrong and Getty.
7: As usual, there was no shortage of fascinating topics to take on. The troubling Lindsey Clancy trial. The question of flock cameras. What about the balance between safety and privacy?
6: Yeah, we do 20 hours of live radio every single week, and we're going to boil it down to the very best. 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
8: You need to explain to us about how golf's hottest company is kind of getting pushed out of the golf business now because they got on the wrong side of a media firestorm.
9: Yeah.
8: I thought it was an interesting story, so maybe later.
9: Yeah, I do too. It's just, it's the modern world, which tires my ass out in brief.
8: It is the modern world.
9: Welcome to a brand new feature, Stupidity Coast to Coast. Actually, it leans a tad heavily on the left coast today.
8: That's shocking.
9: Well, I feel bad giving short shrift to the East Coast, which has plenty of stupidity.
8: Yeah, nothing like your California towns and Portland and Seattle. I mean, come on.
9: Yeah, you know, stupidity is a lot like wine when you look at the two coasts. The East Coast produces some pretty solid stupidity. It's enjoyable, but it's not quite as exquisite. It's not the highest grade of stupidity like you get on the West Coast. Anyway.
8: Too many tannins.
9: So I have what I believe to be the quintessential L.A. story, New York story, Portland and Seattle in that order. First of all, briefly, in L.A., I know it could be a thousand different things.

0: talked about fixing it. Well, Ms. Rum.
1: Dumbass? Basshole?
0: What a dumbass. Wow. Wait, what? I think maybe dumbass would be a better one.
1: Okay.
0: Just, well, certainly more arable. Anyway, so her communist opponent, City Council member Nithya Raman, released her own video as a display of strength. The Los Feliz Neighborhood Council alerted our office in 2025 to the need for a crosswalk at Sunset Drive and Bates Street, which has just been completed. Thanks to our incredible CD4 field team for continuing to problem solve, push for solutions, and make our streets safer. And then there are images side by side, and the one is this cracked, decaying, pitted pavement without a crosswalk painted on it. And then the after picture is the cracked, decaying, pitted pavement painted over with yellow stripes. It's like, wow, wow, that is running a city beautifully. Holy cow, how can you not look at that and laugh?
1: That's such a dumb stunt anyway, even if it wasn't what it is.
0: Oh, yeah.
1: Okay, you paint, you have one crosswalk. What do you do?
0: Now I'm going to quote the fabulous Nelly. 1 year later, they painted yellow stripes over the cracked asphalt. This is what the politicians in California are celebrating. No wonder our great progressive leadership from L.A. to New York City universally hate business leaders. The efficiency of private industry must seem like dark magic to them. You mean to tell me that in a single year, entire movie sets are built and the movies are shot and edited? That whole companies are founded and sold? It's a lie. He's a witch! Right, right. But keep expanding the government, everybody. That'll work out great. Let's move all the way across the country to New York City. Jack, this is the perfect New York story. So right at the base of the Queensboro Bridge is this beautiful plaza with benches and plants and views of the river and stuff like that. It's quite pleasant. Well, there's a restaurant that does events that's like right there, and they have taken over the plaza and closed it over and over again for private events, up to $300,000 a pop. Woo. To rent the space. But it's public space. And they just block it off and put guards up and tell people in the neighborhood, you can't go there and sit there and look at the river or read a book or enjoy the flowers or anything. It's a private event. But they've never had any authorization, but the local cops are on the take. So if anybody tries to disrupt the public event or the private event, say, hey, this is a public garden, the cops arrest them. And finally, this activist went at it so many times and recruited more people to do it. Finally, the authorities had to admit, yeah, they have no authorization to clear this out. And the cops were just taking bribes, apparently.
1: Wow. In modern America, I wouldn't think that could happen.
0: Yes. No kidding. No kidding. I mean, 1960s New York, completely. But, yeah, surprising. The restaurant in question, Gustavino's, in court said, we acknowledge this is a public plaza, and we're working with the city to come up with a path forward. Okay, New York, forget about it. I didn't see nothing. All right, let's move across the country, back to the West Coast in beautiful Portland, where Clip 94 is the official welcome back to school message from the Portland Unified School District.
2: I'm here to wish you all a successful 2026-2027 school year and to thank all the amazing principals, teachers, and staff for your dedication to your students and their learning. While we can often get caught up in the hustle and bustle, it's so important to remember that together we rise with excellence and purpose.
0: That's drag queen Poison Waters in his full mocking women drag queen regalia.
1: I know I say this every time, but I don't get how drag queens got going. I don't understand.
0: Portland schools, where you walk your little kid by the hand through the needles and the junkies and the crime and the lunatics in the streets and the rest of it, and the tests are plunging and the kids aren't learning and the achievement is non-existent and the school boards and principals want to eliminate any sort of tests so nobody knows how badly they're failing. The kids are greeted back to school by a drag queen, because, of course.
3: Portlandia's crumbling.
1: Dang right.
0: That's a good point, Metal Guy. Thank you. And then finally, let's end in beautiful, and I mean that, mostly formerly.

0: beautiful Seattle, one of the great cities on earth. Mm-hmm. There is a gal we're about to meet who left her corporate career behind and single-handedly started a movement of picking up trash, calling her group We Heart Seattle. Lacking in originality, perhaps, but a good name. See, Seattle allows addicts to take over parks and walkways and under bridges and roadways and everything and drop needles everywhere.
1: Yeah.
0: Not to mention, you know, the poop and just garbage and whatever. So this wacky lady, Andrea Suarez, goes around and picks up the needles with other volunteers to highlight how decayed the parks are. Well, the Washington State Department of Labor and Industries has launched an investigation into the needles, into the crap, into the taking over the parks by the junkies. No, they're investigating her for cleaning them up. Start with 90, Michael.
2: This is a children's playground. You have men predominantly out here in a state of psychosis, high on methamphetamines, using the paraphernalia.
3: Put the money back! Ah!
4: Dude! An unexpected interruption to our interview with We Heart Seattle founder Andrea Suarez. She says it's a snapshot of exactly why she's here. For 6 years, her nonprofit has been cleaning up what others leave behind.
1: So that was a drug-crazed lunatic that all of a sudden interrupted her?
0: Oh, yeah, and you don't have to go looking for him either.
1: No,
0: you've been
1: I
0: to Seattle
1: know.
0: Fairly recently, as have I, in Portland as well. No, they'll come to you. Next clip.
2: This is what people cook fentanyl on.
4: Suarez says some of that paraphernalia comes from Seattle and King County's harm reduction programs, which lets people who inject drugs exchange used needles for clean ones.
2: This is the bag that the public health department gives out that includes the foil and the glass pipes.
4: King County defends its approach, saying its programs directly prevents fatalities, reduces infectious disease transmission, and creates low barrier entry points that connect people to treatment, and that their efforts have cut overdose deaths by 30% from more than 1,300 in 2023 to just over 900 last year.
1: You're creating low barrier entry points to doing more meth or crack or whatever drug that is. I saw somebody doing that in Vancouver, where drug addicts are all over the place in Vancouver, depending on what part of town you're walking through. And we were in the hipster secondhand clothing vintage store area. And the drug addicts were everywhere. And there was somebody there doing that whole tin foil lighting the thing up, and I thought, it's just insane that we're all walking by this person out in the open doing this.
0: Last clip.
4: But now the volunteers cleaning up the mess are under investigation.
2: We're doing perhaps unsanctioned work, just like there's unsanctioned drug activity happening all day in our shared park.
4: The Washington Department of Labor and Industries is looking into whether We Heart Seattle workers properly disposed of used hypodermic needles and fentanyl paraphernalia after receiving an outside complaint alleging harmful mishandling.
2: It feels like the government doesn't actually want organizations that are helping on. I mean, we are an emergency response to this crisis that you're seeing before your eyes.
0: So the state snaps into action. The laws must be followed, not by the homeless guy shooting up between his toes on the swing set. No, not him. By Andrea, by the volunteers, or we will bust their asses.
1: So getting a ticket for having your dog off leash in a lot of towns where there's, hey, over there in the park, they get pit bulls running around.
0: Yeah, well, they're not accountable, so we don't enforce the law with them. Yeah. How angering is that? And how reminiscent of the Stop Nick Shirley law that just passed and was signed by Gavin Newsom in California, where you're not allowed to investigate fraud among agencies that deal with illegal immigrants because you'll be considered to be harassing the people who work there, asking them, wait a minute, you're getting millions of dollars. I don't see any clients. I don't see any facilities here. You will be the one arrested, like Andrea there in Seattle. Sorry, East Coast. West Coast wins again. It's stupidity coast to coast.
2: Well.
0: Well.
1: Fantastic.
0: God dang it. I'm sorry. I didn't mean to make everybody angry. This is why I'm not invited to the better dinner parties.

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1: 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It's called Armstrong and Getty On Demand.
2: The Armstrong and Getty Show.
0: I'm glad you're on this story, Katie. I saw the California Post with repeated headlines about this story all weekend long. I never clicked on them. Tell us this tale from the beginning.
3: Okay. A man is accused of using the San Francisco 49ers brand to swindle money for more than two dozen women, and he also faked relationships with NFL stars Jordan Love and Tyreek Hill to scam his victims. A copy of the criminal complaint against Dejon Love stated that after posing as a Niners wide receiver, the 35-year-old pretended to be a relative of the Packers quarterback Love in order to get at least one of his victims to send cash his way.
4: I'm not sure if you'd given me 2 weeks to come up with a better name for this guy. I could have come up with something better than Dejon Love.
3: Yeah, right.
4: Oh, my.
3: Dejon repeated similar tactics with multiple others, and according to the complaint, he used a video where he touted friendships with Hill and former NFL wideouts Antonio Brown and John Brown to gain his victims' trust. In total, Dejon, with the help of his 18-year-old accomplice, Taylor Chan, who apparently was posing as his financial advisor, scammed $1.3 million out of 26 different women.
0: What? 26 women
3: who
0: fell for, hey, I'm a NFL player. I guess I won't do any background check to see if you actually are or not. I'll just run with it.
4: Well, your 18-year-old financial advisor says this is a good idea, so I guess I'll go ahead.
0: Do we have any idea what the ask was? At what point does a pro football player ask you for money?
3: So the way that I am understanding it,
0: you're the rich one in this relationship. Why are you asking me for money?
3: Well, the way that I'm understanding it is he would tell the women, hey, prove to me that you have money so I know you're not in the relationship with me for my NFL money.
0: Pretty clever, the old switcheroo.
3: And so he'd ask him like, hey, send me $300 if you're not in this for the cash. And so they'd send him money. I swear. Yes.
0: I can't imagine.
3: And these adults were like, okay.
0: You are right. They are. You are adult.
3: Yeah.
4: You know, men often turn off their brain in favor of their thinking done down south. Apparently women do too. Let's be serious about
3: this. Yeah. And my favorite part of this is that
0: it was the allure of I might be dating an NFL player.
3: An NFL
0: God.
3: For the Niners.
0: That'd
3: man.
0: Be the coolest thing ever.
3: So he went on one of those create my own jersey websites and made a number 7. So Kaepernick's number and Love across the back. And of course, now Fanatics has picked it up and it's the number 1 selling jersey on their website.
0: But so he didn't even have the wherewithal to not pick one of the most famous numbers in 49er history. If you're a fan at all, you'd think that's Colin Kaepernick's number. Did they give that up?
4: It's not like they retired it.
0: No, but it would make me pause.
3: Yeah. So now he and his little 18-year-old financial advisor are in custody facing charges of wire fraud and conspiracy to commit wire fraud. But
0: the criminal is the bad person.
3: Right.
0: You're not bad for being unwise.
4: Being a horny halfwit, ladies.
0: I don't think it's you think it's horny. I think it's the allure of dating a football player.
3: I think so, too.
4: No, it's the female version of horny. Their ovaries are talking instead of their brain. A rich, successful, handsome beau. That's the female equivalent of horny.
0: But the ask, though, is just one of the dumbest things I've ever heard.
4: It worked.
3: It did.
4: Who are you to judge?
3: On 26
4: How many women have you defrauded, Mr. Big Talk? This guy's a freaking pro. He is in the NFL of defrauding women.
0: Let's not get into that conversation. So you'd say, yeah, I think you're only after me for my money. Prove that you're not after me for my money by sending me $300.
3: Yep.
4: But what was the grand total?
0: Okay, how do you want me to send it to you? Through Venmo or whatever?
3: Grand total was $1.3 million out of 26 different chicks.
0: Well, right. So obviously it was a lot more than $300. So would he start at $300 and say, okay, that's a good start, but I still don't think you're actually, I still think you're after my money. Maybe if you send me $5,000, I would believe you. I mean, how far does the stupidity go on this?
4: That's an average of $50,000 per woman.
0: Right. So, yeah, something's missing here because that first part you mentioned doesn't get you to $1 million.
3: Right. Yeah. I don't know.
4: I'm still suspicious. Send me another $5K.
0: You've almost got me convinced. Thanks for the $5,300 you've sent me so far. If you could send me $50,000, we're going out Friday night. You pick the restaurant.
4: What? Wow.
3: You know, looking at this guy's Instagram, though, I mean, there's AI images of his player card. He used it to put himself on the field. He's posing in front of all these expensive cars. It's like,
4: here's the deal. You got to parole this guy, and you know, Apple or Procter & Gamble or Microsoft or somebody's got to hire him because he could sell sand to the Arabs, as the old saying used to go, ice to the Eskimos.
0: Have him work for DARPA.
4: Yeah, whatever. Yeah, this guy's a go-getter. Deshaun Love.
3: Deshaun Love.
0: That is really one of the, you know, the thing with criminals is they often come up with dumb ideas, and then that thing you always say about the fact that you thought this would work is proof that you're too dumb to be a criminal or whatever. But, geez, there was a bunch of 26 victims that fell for this. Mm-hmm. I wouldn't have thought you could have gotten one person to fall for this.
5: Well,
0: I'm willing to go out with you, but I got to know that you're not just going out for me for my money.
4: I'm not. I'm really not.
0: So send me some money to prove you're not.
4: How much?
0: That makes sense, she says.
3: Oh, my God.
0: Wow.
3: Not a proud day for women.
0: No.

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3: And now, here's Armstrong and Getty.
4: You've tuned in to the best weekend talk show in America. Hey there, we're Armstrong and Getty.
5: As usual, there was no shortage of fascinating topics to take on. The troubling Lindsey Clancy trial. The question of flock cameras. What about the balance between safety and privacy?
4: Yeah, we do 20 hours of live radio every single week, and we're going to boil it down to the very best. But if you like what you hear, you should find our podcast, Armstrong and Getty, on demand. This is the best weekend talk show in America.
6: I kind of hate reading the hate text because it encourages trolls. And the trolls, I honestly feel sorry for you. What a horrible way to go through life. But this person tried to leave a voicemail and it showed up on the text line in print. I just wanted to leave a simple message. I don't know how in the hell you two idiots ever got a radio show, but then I found that you're from California, so you should take your liberal mentality back to liberal California where you belong. Somebody listens to us and takes us as being liberals.
5: We're too far left.
6: Okay.
5: Probably said something critical about Trump or something.
6: That's
5: and they went crazy.
6: Probably right.
5: Yeah. Okay. Always fun and enlightening to talk to one of our favorite crusaders for liberty and constitutional rights, Anastasia Bowden, senior attorney for equality and opportunity at the Pacific Legal Foundation, hosted the very popular In Dissent podcast. Anastasia joins us now. How are you?
7: Doing great. It's always nice to be called delightful first thing in the morning.
6: Yep.
5: Oh, yes, yes.
6: Trust me, I don't have to deal with that.
5: So, yeah, he doesn't get that at a lot. Neither do I. So I've got to admit, following the mail-in voting back and forth in the courts lately, I haven't paid that much attention to it because I figured the courts would figure it out.
6: Jim Crow on steroids is what it is.
5: Oh, Lord. And the whole back and forth over election integrity and stolen elections and stuff. So could you please tell us what's going on and where it sits at this point?
7: Yeah, there is a lot of chatter about, is election integrity important? Is it really at risk? But, you know, for me, the real issue is, does the president have any control over this? Because in March, the president issued an executive order directing federal agencies to develop a citizenship verification system, and then also for the USPS to issue some new nationwide ballots. And this scared the states because the states thought, well, this is traditionally our prerogative, and what are we going to have to do to help implement this program? Are we going to have to establish our own voter rolls to make sure that the federal government's not getting it wrong? Is the federal government not going to send out mail-in ballots to us if our voter rolls differ from theirs? And so the state sued. And that's why the Supreme Court has been asked during its summer vacation to step in and put the program on hold. But the court said, this is all too early. We don't even know what the federal government's going to do. Sometimes you get these big proclamations from the president, but in practice, they're not really doing much. So it said, hey, states, we need to just wait and see what they actually do before you can challenge the constitutionality of it all.
6: So was the ruling the Supreme Court came out with last week or the week before, was that in Trump's favor or against Trump? I didn't even follow it.
7: Yeah, it was in Trump's favor for now. All of the headlines, you know, were the Supreme Court gives Trump another victory, you know, lets the administration move forward. But the thing is, it let the administration move forward for now. It explicitly said, we're not taking any position on the merits of any of this. We just don't want to consider it until we actually know what the administration is doing in practice versus what it's saying it's going to do.
6: Gotcha. So the media coverage was an attempt to make it seem like it's an out of control Trump court once again, which is one of their favorite themes.
7: Yeah, per usual.
5: We're getting pretty close to election time, too. I mean, there are practical considerations here, right?
7: It's true. The administration really needs to move quickly now. And that's actually why Justice Jackson dissented. And she said, hey, I think you're creating chaos. You're creating a problem because courts have this doctrine where they don't want to step in once it gets too close to the election. So she's saying, hey, you're kicking the can, but there's not that much time left. And if we wait too long, you're going to say it's too late. So she thought the court was kind of putting the states in a catch-22 situation.
6: Well, just in general, my personal position, I wish we could go back to voting day, maybe make it 2 days. We all go vote in person, showing that you care, and just eliminate practically everything else. I know that's never going to happen, but that's what I would like to have happen. But like MSNBC, after this ruling came out, their lead in I was watching on that night. He tied it to Civil War soldiers voting by mail, which I guess is the first voting by mail because we had soldiers in the field. So Donald Trump is against what allowed Union soldiers to hang on to their constitutional right to vote to defend this union. I thought, man, you are stretching to the dumbest level over this.
5: Oh, boy. So here's a question for you. It's kind of a hypothetical, Anastasia. If it became, because the states do have the prerogative to run voting in the way they see fit. But if some made up Sylvania decided, you know, we got all these illegals here and we know which way they'll vote, or, you know, or, you know, if we just like don't check off that somebody's voted once, we can let people vote a bunch of different times. And it becomes clear a state is really involved in malfeasance. Then would it just be a civil rights issue and the feds could move in? What would happen?
7: Yeah, that's already illegal. That is illegal. And so, again, a lot of this was bluster because in the executive order, Trump says, hey, I'm directing DOJ to prioritize prosecuting state officials who give out ballots to people who aren't eligible. And the states say, oh, that's upending the whole system. We're scared now of prosecution. But that was already illegal. Certainly the federal government has the power to come in and stop. And even though this is initially states' prerogative, Congress could always come in and pass some new laws and tighten election integrity. But, you know, yeah. Yeah, they don't like to do work, so that, we'll see about that one. But this is again the failure of Congress to do anything, and that's what causes, you know, the other branches to sort of spiral out of control.
6: Yeah, well, my biggest concern is it's just the election is getting longer. People are starting to vote what next week in the November election in some places.
5: What?
6: I know it's incredibly early some places, and then you've got the weird thing like we just had in California where then some states, counties, whatever, came up with this idea that we don't open them and start counting until we get them all, and then it might be a month before you get the results, which obviously damages election integrity because then nobody believes the results, and it's all a bunch of bad.
5: And do ballot harvesting, Paw. Do ballot harvesting,
6: yeah.
5: Too.
6: Yeah, you got that problem.
7: Yeah, I think whatever we can all debate about how much fraud is present each election, but no matter what, none of this is a good look for the integrity right. of the election. What happened with Spencer Pratt, you know, and a couple days later, all those ballots roll in and wildly change the trajectory of the election. That's just not a good look for anyone. It doesn't make us feel good about our elections, regardless of what you think happened.
6: And then you got the weird flipperoo on the politics of it, where for when I'm not going back to the Civil War era, but more recently mail-in voting becoming really popular with Republicans because they want all the oldsters to vote because they tend to vote Republican, and it was a big Republican push for mail-in voting. Then Trump, because of the stolen election, using my finger quotes, turned it around and made it a big mail-in balloting is horrible sort of thing. So the politics has changed.
7: Yeah. Everyone cares about election integrity when it suits them.
6: Is it true? Because I threw this out to somebody and they were flabbergasted. Isn't it true that a lot of, at least going back to when Joe Biden was using phrases like Jim Crow on steroids or Jim Eagle or whatever bless he said, a lot of the voting restrictions that got discussed a lot were just trying to go back to the pre-COVID era. We loosened up a lot for COVID, as we obviously had to. Then we tried to go back to what it was before, and then that was portrayed as restricting voter or turning back civil rights or that sort of thing.
7: You know, I'm not sure, but I do know that you know, even the slightest change does get blown out of proportion. And there's all that talk about IDs and requiring IDs are discriminatory. But then you see Mamdani in New York City saying for their socialized grocery stores, they're going to require IDs. So, yeah. You know, are IDs discriminatory or not? I think, you know, it just depends, again, what time, who's in charge, what administration is in charge, and who you're asking.
5: We're talking to Anastasia Bowden of the Pacific Legal Foundation. Anastasia, how much do you hate the idea of government grocery stores?
7: Oh, it hurts me to the core. But although, you know, maybe what hurts me more is right before that, Mamdani had announced they want to do subsidized babysitting. Did you hear that?
6: No. Explain to me how that's supposed to work.
7: Yeah, we all pay into a fund to help parents have subsidized babysitting by the state so they can go have a little me time or whatever. I mean, how is this the state's business? I don't, what's worse, that or the grocery stores? I don't know.
6: Well, wealth redistribution. Our friend Tim Sandifer, who we have on a lot, and when we first started having him on, he was with your organization, Pacific Legal Foundation. We asked him lots of questions about just general law stuff sometime. And I think we've asked you this. Do you have a current favorite Supreme Court justice?
7: Sitting Supreme Court justice?
6: Sure, or a favorite all time, or both.
7: Oh, I mean, I can name a justice for all occasions and what way they're my favorite. I think right now, none of them are perfect, right? And I appreciate things about each of the ones, even if I disagree with them. Like, I think Justice Kagan is a terrific writer. She asks amazing hypotheticals, even though I, you know, rarely actually agree with her. Same with Justice Gorsuch. Right now, I think he's a great writer. I think he has the right idea about federalism and individual rights. But, you know, he's not perfect either. He likes to focus on structure, the structure of government, whereas I like to focus on rights. I think structure is not enough. Like, yes, we can focus more on, let's say, states should do more rather than the federal government, but states mess up too. And at that point, we have to step in and actually look at the substance of what they're doing. And Justice Gorsuch doesn't want to do that. He just wants to focus on structure. But anyway, it's all to say in general, I think he's certainly one of the finest justices on the bench right now.
6: Isn't Tim's, I hate to put words in his mouth if I'm wrong, Tim's favorite is Clarence Thomas? Or was, back in the day, last time I asked him, I think.
7: He's my former boss. I should know. But maybe, you know, in recent years, Thomas has been wanting justices to do less and less and less. And I think on the whole, both Tim and I favor justices doing more to protect our rights. So I don't know where Justice Thomas stands right now in Tim's estimation.
6: Who's your favorite all time?
7: Oh, all time. That's a tough one. I do like Justice Kennedy. I know that's going to sound crazy, but I actually think
5: good
7: he
5: Lord.
7: Had some. I know. I'm sorry. I think he had libertarian tendencies. He really did. If you look at it, the way that he spoke, even though it was kind of fluffy, he would always explain why provisions of the Constitution matter for liberty. Like, a lot of people just take, you know, some of the structural provisions or whatever, the requirements. They just think they exist to exist. And Justice Kennedy always made an effort to explain why those things are there to protect the individual from the government. And I appreciate that about him.
5: Who do you like in a fair fight, Marbury or Madison? That's a little constitutional law humor there for you, everybody. That's not very good. Anastasia Bowden of the Pacific Legal Foundation, it's always fun to talk. Thanks so much for the time.
7: Hey, thanks for having me.
5: Always, sure.
6: It's amazing that you can have teachers make law so boring and dry, and then talk to, like, Anastasia and Tim, and they make it super interesting.
5: Mm-hmm.
6: It's just all in the delivery.
5: Yeah, I've said this before. I'll say it again. Probably again after this. I'm an old guy. That's what we do. Making history boring is an achievement on par with developing penicillin or developing space travel. You've got to work so hard to make history boring. It's really amazing when people achieve that.
1: Jack Armstrong and Joe Getty.
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1: So you and Katie both gym rats, so I need your advice. I haven't mentioned this because
2: term? Somebody said it to me the other day. Say I used to be a gym rat. And what? Wow, how did that get started?
1: Rat. I don't know. I confess to for most of my golfing life to being a range rat, as they call us, guys who just really like to hit balls.
2: But rat's a negative connotation. How did it become a positive connotation?
1: You may recall my daughter had a pair of fancy rats as pets there for a while. So rats much more neutral in my world. That's right, Katie. They were absolutely lovely. There are a number of different varieties of fancy rats. And
2: hardly ever gave you Hanta or the plague.
1: They're very intelligent and...
3: I house sat for rats, so I get it.
1: Have you? Mm-hmm. Excellent. So rats, not just for the plague anymore. I haven't mentioned this since Thursday and Friday. I could barely do the show. I was in so much pain, and I can still now barely walk. As I was working out with my trainer fellow, who I've been with quite a while, and I like him very much, but. And we're doing kettlebell swings.
3: I won't do those, by the way. But
2: what is it?
1: It's you take the and it's very important you do this.
2: I'm
1: right,
2: more familiar
1: right
2: with posture. The dinner bell. Dinner bell's my thing.
1: That's a go. You may be a redneck or something. Anyway, so before I get into that, I had some horrifying back problems and fixed them. This will not work for everybody with fitness, strengthening the core and stretching, because it was putting pressure on my pelvis and bent my spine, blah, blah, blah. And then I kept going because, you know, for my two joint replacements and everything, my legs got really weak. So because I love to play golf and it's important to me, which is stupid. I've been working with a trainer who's a part of the Titleist Performance Institute, working on golfy stuff to make my legs stronger and generate more speed and blah, blah, blah, even at my advanced age. But anyway, so I'm doing these workouts primarily, not just for golf, but quality of life as well and growing old well. But golf is a big priority, right? I have missed cumulatively probably now 7 weeks of golf this year from getting hurt.
2: Oh.
1: Working out. And I'm like, what am I doing?
2: At some
1: I can't
2: point,
1: play
2: yeah.
1: at all.
2: At some point,
1: well,
2: you got to take a look at the advantages or disadvantages, the debt versus liability, whatever.
1: Yeah, my balance sheet is not good. Yeah. Yes, Katie.
3: Regularly in my gym classes, they want us to do kettlebell swings. I won't do them. It's too much of an out of control motion that I don't trust myself to not tweak something.
1: Right.
3: There's other ways to get those muscle groups worked rather than swinging a kettlebell out of control.
1: Right. Well, it's semi in control, but the way it stretches you and then you apply power and everything, if it's just too not good. Interestingly, I played golf over the weekend when I could. Well, I didn't play, actually. I just rode along with my buddies because I couldn't play.
3: That's a bummer.
1: But one of my good friends is a doctor, and a good friend of his is an orthopedic doctor, and he was the he was the head doctor for both the Cincinnati Reds and the Bengals. And he says guys who tended to have tendon problems and muscle pulls, I'm speaking in his voice, I would beg them, stop working out. If you want to do light workouts, fine, light workouts. Do your baseball skills stuff. Keep it very, very limited because you have the tendency, genetic or otherwise, that your tendons can't take it.
2: Interesting.
1: So just, yeah, he said, go really easy. Those guys, I'm sorry. He said it's like 3/4 of guys I see in the training room, they got hurt working out, not playing baseball.
3: Which, again, so I'm not getting paid for this, but have you ever used a TRX?
1: Yeah, I'm familiar.
3: Do you know what that is?
2: I don't know what it is.
3: A TRX, it's actually developed by Navy SEALs, and it's a like a hanging structure that you can put over your door.
1: And who do you hang? The Taliban or what?
3: No, it's
1: non-believers. What?
3: Right, exactly. But it's just two handles, and it relies completely on your judgment and your body weight.
1: Oh, there's plenty of that.
3: Yeah, but.
2: What if my judgment's not very good, as has been proven over the years?
1: I got bad judgment, lots of body weight.
3: Yeah. All right. All right, you guys just shut it.
1: That was the speaking of the Cincinnati Reds guy. He was like, yeah, use your body weight and traditional exercise and stuff like that. You'll still be a great baseball player.
2: I am so glad this conversation came up. So my doctor has been telling me for a while, I go to the gym every single day, and I got no pains, thank God, and I have never gotten hurt really doing anything. But my doctor said, he said, just do high reps, low weight. Don't get sucked into wanting to lift more weight once you're past like 40 or whatever.
1: Yes.
2: And I've done that pretty good. But it's an ego hit. It's definitely an ego hit to lift, you know, this minor amount of weight and just to make sure I don't get hurt. But I've known a lot. I've had tons of friends who got hurt working out, you know, lifting the heavy weight, and you pull this, and then you're out for like 6 months before you can get back in. And that amount of time, you get so much weak, and then you're more likely to blah, blah, blah. You can get into a cycle where you never really work out again.
1: Checking my notes here. Times injured, sitting on couch, zero. In gym, several.
2: At bar on stool, zero.
0: Armstrong.

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1: Jack Armstrong and Joe Getty.
2: Armstrong and Getty.
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4: You've tuned in to the best weekend talk show in America. Hey there, we're Armstrong and Getty.
5: As usual, there was no shortage of fascinating topics to take on. The troubling Lindsey Clancy trial. The question of flock cameras. What about the balance between safety and privacy?
4: Yeah, we do 20 hours of live radio every single week, and we're going to boil it down to the very best. But if you like what you hear, you should find our podcast, Armstrong and Getty, on demand. This is the best weekend talk show in America.
6: Battle over the name of Lake Ontario after President Trump's executive order to rename it Lake America. That has set off a pitched social media battle with the White House celebrating the change on Google Maps, although other mapping services are still using the historic name.
7: That's actually what I was attempting to say before the break, and I wasn't able to get it out of my mouth. I think because of Zep Bound, my tongue has gotten too skinny. And it flaps around in there and doesn't work anymore. Google Maps went ahead and changed Lake Ontario to Lake America. Apple Maps didn't, and some of your other, whatever. This would be on my list of stories I don't care about, I'm not going to pay attention to in my life.
8: Right.
7: I pay attention to this group.
8: Yeah, Google Maps within the U.S. changed it. If you're across the border and you Google it, it has the traditional name, which is fine. I say change the Atlantic Ocean to the American Ocean. I mean, what's Atlantic mean anyway? Nobody knows. And the Pacific Ocean, Pacific implies peacefulness, right? The peaceful ocean. Have you ever seen the Pacific Ocean? It's not peaceful in the least. It's a violent, cold ocean. Call that the U.S. Ocean. So we got the American Ocean and the U.S. Ocean. Just change them all. Lake Winnebago. Well, Winnebago's are American.
7: Oh,
8: right?
7: Why aren't we selling sponsorships? It's got to be like sports stadiums. It's Lake Toyota until its contract runs out, and then it's a different lake.
8: Right. Yeah, I love that
7: idea.
8: And
7: it's Lake Verizon Wireless.
8: Trump's got a bizarre, unholy oil deal going in Venezuela that we can talk about at some point. But yeah, why not sell naming rights to the lakes, and why not the states? Huh? I mean, Illinois, what is that, French or something? Come on. Name it, General Motors Illinois. I love that idea. So speaking of machinery and progress and that sort of thing, play us 21, would you, Michael?
9: 154, you are good to go.
10: NASA's Roman Space Telescope, barrel-shaped, about the size of a tour bus. Destination? Deep space. From an orbit 1 million miles from Earth, Roman will map the cosmos inside the Milky Way and far beyond with jaw-dropping sweep and detail.
8: So we are continuing to explore the cosmos, to press further out into the universe with increasingly sophisticated equipment. And I think that's incredibly important for human beings. And I'll get to why in a moment. But I was weirded out the whole weekend because I kept hearing, like, what's the audio equivalent of out of the corner of your eye? Out of the corner of my ear, I kept hearing about the Nancy Grace Roman Space Telescope. And I'm like, okay, what's a Roman Space Telescope? And why the hell did they name it after that cable news joke, Nancy Grace? What? And I kept not digging into it. And then I finally learned that, indeed, the full name of a prominent female astronomer of yore, I guess, I don't know much about her, was Nancy Grace Roman. But yeah, keep calling it the Roman Space Telescope, because calling it the Nancy Grace Roman is just confusing. I'm sure that the husband did it. Anyone can see the husband did it. No, she has nothing to do.
11: O.J. Simpson's guilty, y'all.
8: She has nothing to do with the telescope.
7: A quick space note before we get into something I know you have is serious. I heard this yesterday and it's kind of blown my mind. Scientists saying we can send a spaceship out into space to visit the far reaches, but 100 years from now, whatever we invent will go further, will pass that one. Like, so there's no point in it going out there, because in 100 years we'll invent one that goes significantly further past that one. I mean, it'll, like, see you later.
8: Well, the obvious problem that leaps to my mind is in 100 years they'll say, Yeah, what's the point? 100 years right. from now, we'll have a far better one. Right. We'll never learn anything.
7: Because it's almost nothing in between, and even at, you know, at spaces that they that at the speed that they travel. So it's waiting to get somewhere to give us some new information, chugging along out there, and then a century from now, we'll invent something that just goes right on by it. It's like,
8: yeah, maybe.
7: Nice That's try.
8: Funny. That's a funny notion. It's probably true. But it was a SpaceX rocket that took off a Falcon Heavy, I believe. And it went off flawlessly and was great fun to watch online, which I did. And we wish them well. It's going to send back just those mind-blowing pictures of, you know, various cosmic energies that I barely comprehend, including dark matter. So that'll be fun. I listened to an explanation of what dark matter was, and again, you might as well try to explain the Julian calendar to a dog. It's some sort of, it's kind of like gravity, but not. Anyway, I love that. Oh, here's why it's important we keep exploring, and it's all of a package, I think, with free markets and free people, as opposed to just looking inward, navel gazing, giving up, socialism. It's like of a package. A free market people, a free people who practice free markets, it's practically, we have to explore. We have to learn more and see more and know more. It's all part of, you know, the free market is in that, just liberty in general. But that inward, just failing, British, sad, waiting for the end thing. That's the people who say, don't spend money on the space program. Use it for housing for the unfortunate. We can do both.
7: Well, kind of fitting in with my, I've decided I'm going to have like 5 things I pay attention to because most of it is crap. The attention economy, which is a term I really like, just everybody battling for your attention and they're winning. Taking all of our attention all the time. I hope it becomes really cool at some point. Like your sophisticated artist thinker types, I can't, you know, be distracted by every stupid story that comes along. I need to, you know, be able to focus on things deeper, bigger, think about them, whatever. I can't spend the day thinking about did vandals actually damage the reflecting pool or not and how it's being reported or whichever story it is that has no meaning to me whatsoever. And, and you know, think on a bigger, deeper level. I hope that becomes cool at some point.
8: I agree with you 100%. Just in terms of approaching the show, I'd rather, you know, just concentrate on big things and big ideas than just the rigmarole of daily life.
7: Like all your philosophers, would Immanuel Kant have not, like, thought of anything if he had been born now because he'd just been constantly scrolling through crap?
8: Wow.
7: You know, because they had time to think. There was nothing else to do.
8: Yeah. There's such a thing as too much time to think, but we're so far away from that.
7: Yeah, let's not worry about that. That's what it's like when people start working out and I'm worried about getting too big. That's
8: we'll circle back to that. Hey, this is a little grimish, but a word from our friends at Incogni when the monster in Minnesota killed a lawmaker and her husband in their own home, and they searched his car. They found a notebook with a list of 11 websites that weren't like weapons and ammo. They were data brokers. He's trying to figure out where people lived so he could do terrible things. And just why not get your stuff off the internet to whatever extent is humanly possible?
7: First time I did this a couple of years ago, I went to a people search site, and I was blown away by how much information you can get about any just regular person. 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
8: 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So moving along to other fare and not quite as awe-inspiring as exploring the galaxy. And once again, well done, Elon Musk. Oh, you know what? Now is the perfect time to do this. Talked about this months ago, but I re-came across it. And the fella, he's actually a French thinker who retweeted it, mentioned that it's gotten something like 80 million likes. And I thought, this is straight out of the, liberty's only a generation away from going away. However Reagan put it, that was five times more eloquent than what I just said. But this guy's tweeting about Elon Musk and something he said, that beyond a certain level of wealth, money is no longer about consumption. It's about capital allocation. Mm. And he goes into a really good example of kids on a playground trading Pokemon cards and how the free market works out 100 different questions automatically without anybody thinking about it. Then the teacher looks in and sees different kids with different numbers of cards and says, that's unfair. So she confiscates, redistributes, enforces equality. So the good players stop playing, because what's the point? The bad ones have no reason to improve, so because they'll get their share anyway, so they don't bother. Trades collapse. The playground is equal and dead. She maximized equality or equity and destroyed happiness. And then he gets into the fact that the teacher's problem is that she can't have the information the playground has collectively. Goes into the Soviet Union with its shortages, lines, economic collapse. Because of central planning, not because the Soviets were dumb, but because the problem is mathematically unsolvable in centralized mode. And here's the part that nobody gets, particularly on the young socialist end of things. When Elon Musk has $200 billion, he doesn't consume it. He allocates it. SpaceX, Starlink, Neuralink, XAI. And he's just one example, obviously, but. Every dollar is a bet on the future, and he has a track record. PayPal, Tesla, SpaceX. He's demonstrated he knows how to spot massive problems and allocate resources to them with spectacular returns. The state has a track record, too. Hospitals collapsing, education declining, debt exploding, public services degrading despite constantly rising budgets. The market identifies good allocators. Politics identifies good communicators, or beggars or bribers. But just to take it a little further, profit isn't an end goal. It's a signal. It says you've allocated scarce resources to a use that people value enough to pay for. The bigger the profit, the greater the value created. When Starlink turns profitable, it means millions of people in rural areas finally have internet. When a ministry runs a deficit, it means it's consuming more than it produces. One creates, the other destroys, and we call that redistribution. Then he gets into the two categories of actors, entrepreneurs and bureaucrats, and the difference between them. And entrepreneurs take risks. If they're right, they win. If they're wrong, they lose. But the bureaucrat takes no personal risk. His salary is guaranteed. At best, he maintains an existing rent. At worst, he destroys it through overregulation, forced bad allocation, perverse incentives that discourage those who produce. But in no case does he create.
7: And if it's a good sounding idea, you can make the argument at the end of your failure that it's because you didn't have enough money. Imagine if you could do that in the free market. My muffin shop isn't getting enough customers, so need to double down on it, make it bigger, spend more money on it with no customers for the next 2 years and see if that helps.
8: It's the ultimate foolproof argument. If you win, you win, and you get more money. If you lose, you get more money. Yeah.
7: Man, did you see the viral video that's going around about Berkeley, that woman who took her kid to Berkeley to drop him off at the University of Berkeley?
8: Oh, with the junkie camps.
7: With the homeless encampment. Yes, with the drug addict camp. Just incredible.
8: Yeah, horrific.
7: Absolutely incredible.
8: People talk about LA and the big cities with the junkies and bums, Portland, Seattle, Sacramento. It's practically all of them.
7: If you allow it.
8: Yeah, in particular, university towns, Davis, Berkeley, all of them. Yeah.
7: I live right next door to a town where they don't allow it. Vacaville, California. We've had the police chief on before. He doesn't put up with that. And he has spoken to the whole state. When they get together for cop stuff and everything like that. But, you got to live in a town where they want you to prosecute people or hold people to the law.
8: I believe there is an Armstrong and Getty T-shirt. Enforce the law.
1: Jack Armstrong and Joe Getty.
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3: This is a mom calling competition among kids.
4: Mom, mamacita, don't make me call grandma.
5: Mom, I cleaned up my room.
6: Mom, come here. My PlayStation's not working and the Fortnite update is in 2 minutes. Mom, Tina!
3: That gave me a reaction.
1: That put me on edge.
3: Yes, I think it's because... sometimes if I get like five of those in a 10-minute period, at one point I'll have to say, there's going to be a day where you're really going to miss. There's nobody out there calling, Dad! But sometimes right. Like, what now? What could possibly have happened since the last minute you needed me?
7: That just made me really happy for some reason that my son Van is not talking yet.
3: Yeah.
1: Yeah, give it a minute.
7: Yeah.
3: So, two things I want to mention. One, my arm is way sore than I thought it would be from getting my first shingles shot last night.
1: Oh, yeah. Yeah.
3: I was at the CVS and it wasn't on my mind at all. I'm not an anti-vaxxer. I am an anti-tasker, as I've mentioned over the years. The reason I didn't get some of my COVID shots wasn't because I was strongly against it. I'd done the research or whatever. I got to drive over there and make an appointment. It seems like a lot of work. I'm busy. And that's the way I've been with the shingles thing, even though everybody has warned me, oh, you do not want to get it. It's horrible. And my doctor, when I did my physical a couple weeks ago,
1: said, the disease, not the shot.
3: The disease of shingles you do not want to get. It's horrible.
1: It's like being tortured for weeks.
3: Wow. Anyway, I was there and I actually had time to kill. I dropped my kid off at guitar lesson and I was kind of like dragging around the CVS, like the magazine rack. And there's nothing here I want to look at. I was just trying to kill time. And it was, you know, shingle shots.
1: So many different kinds of Band-Aids. Mm-hmm.
3: Different hues, sizes,
1: shapes.
3: Mm. Oh, those are waterproof. And then I saw the sign that said, walk-ins available, no appointment needed, shingle shots. There's nobody there. And I thought, I got to get that done now. So I walked up. So I said, what do you got to do to get, what's a guy got to do to get a shingle shot around here? And they said, nothing. And so I like signed a piece of paper and went in there and got jabbed. And they said, your arm might be sore. And it's quite sore. I'm interested in that.
1: I always get the, you know, some people react, blah, blah, blah, from flu shots and whatever. And I almost never have much of a reaction. Shingles is different. It's a plan is, and the second one, plan on being down the next day.
3: Oh my God.
1: You might not be, and you know, Tylenol, whatever can help, but it causes a significant immune reaction.
3: Wow. I usually ignore side effect stuff because I just don't get them. My whole life, whatever you say, this might happen, that might, yeah, it happens to other people. It ain't going to happen to me. And it usually doesn't, but this one did. And I'll keep that in mind for shot two, which comes like in 6 months or something.
1: It's a number of weeks, but yeah, it's significant, but it's well worth it. I'm telling you, I've had two friends who've had cases of shingles and it, you know, I don't want to compare it to anything horrific to anyway. It's horrible, horrible, horrible, horrible. It will ruin your life for a few to several weeks.
3: I was going to talk about this maybe later. I've joined the weighted vest crowd because those are very popular right now. You probably see those at the gym.
1: Katie says
3: all the cool people at the gym have the weighted vests on all the time. And I'd read about it and did a little research and I walk every single day. So I thought, oh, I'll get the weighted vest. So comes in a couple of days and I'll try it out.
7: The guy at my gym that does pull-ups wearing one of those.
3: I know. And it's not their fault. They're super strong, but they know it. It's like being the hot chick walking through the room and nobody's looking at it. You're over there with a 40-pound vest on cranking out pull-ups because your own body weight isn't enough for you. Those of us who can't, you can barely do one ever with their own body weight. It's got the 40-pound vest. Oh, yeah, I'm cranking. I had to put extra weight on because they're just a little too easy for me. Mm-hmm. Shut up. But yes, the weighted vest thing is a big thing. Some people just wear them all the time. I bought this really slim fitting one that like is supposed to not get in your way much. And some people just wear them kind of all the time.
1: Yeah, I do too, except I didn't buy one. I just got fatter. So I'm in effect wearing a weighted vest and to help strengthen my legs.
3: That's a good positive. Working great. That's a good positive spin on a little extra weight is I'm getting more cardio by carrying around this weight.
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1: Jack Armstrong and Joe Getty.
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3: And now, here's Armstrong and Getty.
4: You've tuned in to the best weekend talk show in America. Hey there, we're Armstrong and Getty.
5: As usual, there was no shortage of fascinating topics to take on. The troubling Lindsey Clancy trial. The question of flock cameras. What about the balance between safety and privacy?
4: Yeah, we do 20 hours of live radio every single week, and we're going to boil it down to the very best. But if you like what you hear, you should find our podcast, Armstrong and Getty On Demand. This is the best weekend talk show in America.
6: So before we get into our use of Claude to point out our flaws, this about Anthropic, and that is the company that is behind Claude, the chatbot and AI. And Elon said Anthropic has got the best AI out there a couple of weeks ago. Had you heard this? Anthropic, which is going public, is about to tell investors that it expects to generate $30 trillion in revenue. That's what it expects. Anthropic expects to generate $30 trillion in revenue. To give you context to that number, the Wall Street Journal points out, the 191 technology companies in the S&P 1500 brought in $2.4 trillion in revenue last year, added together.
7: Good God.
6: So almost 200 tech companies in the market last year generated 2.4. Anthropic says it's going to generate $30 trillion. If that happens, obviously, all the rules of investing and economics and everything are up in the air, and you got to refigure them all out, right?
7: Right.
6: I mean, if you had money in that company and that happened, would you need to? I don't even know what it would do to your investment.
7: I know. I'm taking all of that with a shaker of course, salt, of obviously. But
6: well, it would seem if they're exaggerating by 30 times, it's still an amazing deal.
7: Invest in my hot dog stand. We could make $40 billion. I mean, I don't even know how to. And the person said, oh, no. My hot dogs are so amazing. I would think, I don't know how to process this. I don't know what to say. I don't want.
6: Well, right. As the Free Press wrote,
7: you've blown my mind.
6: Right. As the Free Press wrote, okay. Well, $30 trillion, what kind of one world government is Claude planning? Tune in next week for episode one of my 75-part series on the Claude-occupied government. But no kidding, what kind of power

0: It wouldn't be a drop in the bucket.
1: No, a billion. They could give them $10 billion.
0: True. Good point.
1: Gee, many Christmas.
0: Do you have a point to make before I move on?
1: I don't. I have zero points.
0: Okay. So, I wish I had more confidence in how many of you are using chatbots at all. I bring it up with some people, and they're like, oh, yeah, I've been using them forever. They're fantastic. And then I mention it to some other people, and they not only don't use them, but some of you have such a negative reaction to anything that is a chatbot. Just, like, makes you angry that anybody would ask a chatbot a question and then listen to it, which I don't quite get. I mean, it doesn't have to be, like, therapy stuff, marriage advice stuff. If you ask it, like, if you ask Claude, like I said the other day, I'm hating how much money I'm spending on rent. Would it be a better idea to buy a house at this point? It did all kinds of research instantly on California, the housing market, all kinds of different stuff, and came back to me with actually an article from the Wall Street Journal from the other day that I'd missed, where they said it may not be a good idea to buy a house again in California for many, many years. And explained why. But anyway, there's all kinds of stuff like that that these chatbots are brilliant at. Trust us. Mm-hmm. They're incredible. Anyway, if you use Claude or ChatGPT or whatever for lots of different things, question about your health, question about your relationships, question about your job, dealing with your boss, you know, financial planning, whatever the hell it is, it is compiling a whole bunch of information about you. I can't even imagine over a decade or longer what this will be like when, you know, one of these chatbots has all this information about me. But somebody told me the other day, hey, here's something fun, but buckle up.
1: Oh boy, fun. That's one word.
0: Ask Claude, what are my character flaws? And be honest. And then it goes through all your different stuff and hits you with that information. And I found it pretty darned interesting. Some of it was revealing. Some of it was a little painful, but true. Katie, I know you did the same thing. Before I get to mine, you want to lay out something?
2: Yeah, I don't know what I was expecting, but you know, if you were to ask a human that, they'd probably take a moment to tell you. ChatGPT was like, oh no, I got it.
1: Sure, here you go. You're sitting down.
0: Even if you told your parent or friend, I really want you to be honest with you, they still would like kind of slowly couch it something. Well, sometimes you have a tendency, and don't take this wrong because you have lots of good, you know, that sort of thing. And you're right. Yes, you ask Claude, and it's like, okay, here's 5,000 words on your problems instantly.
2: I'll put the main issue in bold, and then I'll tell you all the details about it right underneath. It's like, okay.
1: Right, how do you want this organized? In order of what a douche you are, or alphabetically?
0: Okay, so I did that, and just a couple, like the first one it hit me with, which was pretty damn good. I probably do this. You mistake insight for change. It said to me, it said, you're unusually good at naming your own patterns, and to you, the naming feels like progress. It isn't. Unless you do something, you haven't done anything.
1: That's some straight talk.
0: Yeah. You can describe the ambivalence with real precision and from all different views, but you don't ever do anything, is basically what it said.
1: Wow.
0: Which I thought was really, really interesting. Wow. You mistake insight for change. Couple more. I'm not going to hit you with that. Some of these would be confusing to you. Some of them are really actually just too personal. I thought this was kind of interesting. One of the problems with the whole chatbot thing is, it said you ask questions you already know their answer, and it gave me some example, and it was stuff that I do for the show, where I will go in and say, why do some people think that Clancy woman didn't kill her kid? You know, whatever. I'm gathering information for a segment on the radio show. So I had to tell Claude, hey, I do a radio talk show, and all of those questions are about. I said, oh, okay, I get it completely. So I will leave all those out when you're doing that. You're just gathering. It actually said show prep. It used the term, which was weird.
1: Yeah.
0: This one was really good. This one was good. Your attention goes where it goes, and I won't use the particular, but it hit me with a couple of crisis points in my life, and it said, you've asked me many questions about this one and not one about this one. Just pointing out that clearly this one is a priority to you. And I was like, have I asked so many questions about this one and not this, which is

0: clearly more important. Why have I done that? That's really weird.
1: Wow, this is almost a little disturbing. Useful, certainly, but how does it know that?
0: Well, it was right about that. It was right about a lot of them. And it did say at the end, two honest caveats. I only see what you bring here, which skews toward the hard stuff. You know, you're not bringing your whole life to me on a daily basis, which I would say, as you use it more and more over many, many, many years, it is going to have more of your life and more ability to lay out what's wrong with you. Yes, Katie?
2: That's just, you only bring me part of your life, so I only know how screwed up you are for part of it.
0: Yeah.
2: That's, I mean, mine said the same thing, but it's if you choose to do this, it is humbling.
0: Yeah, it's not a nothing.
1: Yeah. So I'll tell you, I hesitated to do this partly because I didn't think I would get a very satisfying answer.
0: And you're saying you're perfect in every way, and it's really quite exemplary. Is that what it's like?
2: And please teach me how to be more like you.
1: No, I was expecting kind of a complete answer, and it was just three words. You're a dick. No, I kid. And I've
0: and did it
1: been
0: in the classic, you know, modern snarky style. Right. Three words, you, period, next line, R, yes. Period, you know, all dick, capital letters. Right.
1: Yeah. Actually, I'm a little disappointed and slightly confused. I said, in our conversations, have you perceived any character flaws in me? And it, of course, said, I appreciate the honesty in this question, but I want to be straight with you. I don't think I'm well positioned to answer it in the ways it sounds like you're asking. Few reasons why. I only see what comes up in our chats. Character judgments about real people aren't something I do well or should be doing casually. I don't have the standing to diagnose flaws in someone from scattered conversation topics. And if I reached for something anyway, I'd likely be pattern matching on thin evidence and dressing it up as insight, which isn't actually useful to you. But then I thought, well, wait a minute. I did have one, like, actually using it as counseling for an issue at one point, but now I can't find that chat.
0: How often do you use it? Like, how much do you use it for? Like, personal stuff.
1: At all?
0: Personal stuff.
1: At all? Personal stuff as opposed to comparing two guitars for me?
0: Yeah.
1: Once a quarter.
0: Okay, see.
1: Once a month.
0: I'm doing it, like, daily. So yeah, there's just a lot more information to work from. And it's funny, I did the same thing on ChatGPT because I do multiple chat bots to see if the answers are different. And sometimes they're quite different. Sometimes they're very much the same. But ChatGPT had basically the same summary of my character flaws about my I have a lot of insight into my flaws and problems. The problem may sometimes be that you examine yourself relentlessly and gather all this data and then don't do anything. So both of them basically said the same thing. Really good at observing problems from all different angles and bringing all the information and saying, okay, now we know that, and moving on to something else without ever doing anything, which kind of fits.
1: I wish these were dated, because I know precisely when I had the conversation. And now I can't find it, and I could retype it. Well, no, I couldn't, because I'm not.
0: Have you done the search? There's a search.
2: Yeah, there's a search option.
1: Yeah, okay. Yeah, and I can't remember exactly how I phrased it, and I haven't found it yet. But I'm going back as far as I can on Claude, and because it was like Christmas time last year that I was asking the question, and well, it ought to be in here somewhere, because the farthest back it goes is, what's a good turkey size for 11 people?
2: Maybe ask Claude, hey, we had a conversation at Christmas last year, and I asked you a...
0: And so when you asked for your character flaws, it said, your love of fried birds dominates your life.
2: Uncanny.
0: Perhaps find something else to focus on.
1: Why did you Google that? I'm really sophisticated, and you're asking me a question that's stupid?
0: Man, for stuff like that, it is so good. No wonder Google... How is Google handling this in terms of the drop in revenue? I've read the numbers. They're catastrophic. Why would I ever Google anything again in my life when I can get such good information from Claude or ChatGPT and just keep asking follow-up questions and not a bunch of ads yet, but not a bunch of ads that are, you know, not even what I wanted? It's really interesting.
1: Oh, I finally found a chat. It's funny, but it still said, I don't have enough info to go on. Mm. Which is interesting. And I have a child's understanding of how these large language models work, but it is somewhat astonishing to the point of being